0: U.S. and Iran are slated to formally sign a deal in Switzerland. But as Nick Harper reports, the diplomatic breakthrough has yet to address the central question of what happens to Iran's nuclear program.
1: The deal's all signed, and the strait is already partially open.
2: President Donald Trump celebrating the deal that he and Vice President J.D. Vance have electronically signed. Iran's lead negotiator and Parliament Speaker, Mohammad Golobov, signing for the Iranians. Vance told CNBC the agreement is good for both sides.
3: I think the Iranians fundamentally have a good choice here in front of them, whether to be a normal country or whether to pursue a nuclear weapon.
2: But there are few details about what both sides have agreed to. Trump said the text of the deal will be released after Friday. But this is the initial step to move to the next stage of negotiations, where they'll address sanctions relief and unfreezing billions of dollars of Iranian funds. They'll also confront the toughest issue, Iran's enriched uranium. The deal sets out 60 days to negotiate the future of Iran's nuclear program. Nick Harper for CBC News, Washington.
0: Israel's prime minister says with or without a deal, Iran will not have nuclear weapons. Benjamin Netanyahu promises Israel will do what is necessary to prevent the threat of further attacks. Israel was not party to the agreement signed by the U.S. and Iran. It reportedly includes a commitment to end fighting in Lebanon between Israel and Hezbollah militants. Netanyahu says Israeli troops will remain in that country for as long as necessary. The federal government has introduced new legislation aimed at better protecting Canadians' privacy. Among other things, the bill will protect children's data and restrict retailers' use of customers' data to determine pricing. Tom Perry reports.
4: Canadians deserve to know that the rules are clear, that their rights are protected.
5: Evan Solomon, Canada's Minister of Artificial Intelligence and Digital Innovation, says the new bill is aimed at giving Canadians more control over the data companies gather on them. He says the legislation will seek to protect children's data and require companies to treat it as sensitive with extra protection.
4: Parents expect that, Canadians expect it, and children deserve it.
5: Solomon says the bill will also seek to limit surveillance pricing, companies using customers' personal data to set prices.
4: Your personal information should not be used against you for price gouging.
5: The legislation will also enshrine a right to deletion, allowing Canadians to demand companies delete information on them and fight malicious online content like deepfakes. Tom Perry, CBC News, Ottawa.
0: Toronto police have charged a 12-year-old boy with attempted murder. They say an officer was hit by a vehicle after police tried to stop the driver. Another 12-year-old and a 13-year-old were also in the car. Christy Danette is with the Special Investigations Unit, Ontario's police watchdog.
6: Four police officers, two in each vehicle, tried to stop the driver of the stolen vehicle on Leaside Bridge, and the driver tried to flee. And then in the course of that, there was contact made with a police officer and that vehicle. And then there were multiple shots fired at the vehicle. The driver took off and abandoned the car a short distance away and then was apprehended on foot a short time later.
0: Danette says the boy remains in hospital while the officer has been released. They were both treated for non-life-threatening injuries. The number of deaths and hospital visits caused by illegal drugs in Canada remains way above pre-pandemic levels. But federal health officials say they are seeing encouraging trends. More than 56,000 people died from illegal drugs in 2025. And while officials say this number is unacceptably high, it does represent a 23% decrease over the previous year. And that is The World This Hour. For CBC News, I'm Stephanie Skanderas.
7: Are you not entertained?

get like robbed. No biggity, no doubt. Yeah. Black Street Productions. We out, we out, ride. We out, we out. We out. Yeah.

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1: From CBC News, The World This Hour, I'm Stephanie Skanderas. The U.S. president says Iran's chokehold on the Strait of Hormuz is ending.
2: Ships are starting to go out now. On Friday, it'll be completely open.
1: Donald Trump says details of a deal reached by the U.S. and Iran will be released publicly after it is formally signed. That's expected to take place in Switzerland on Friday. There are a few details about what the MOU contains. Israel's prime minister says with or without a deal, Iran will not have nuclear weapons. Benjamin Netanyahu promises Israel will do what is necessary to prevent the threat of further attacks. Israel was not party to the agreement signed by the U.S. and Iran. It reportedly includes a commitment to end fighting in Lebanon between Israel and Hezbollah militants. Netanyahu says Israeli troops will remain in that country for as long as necessary. The federal government has introduced new legislation aimed at better protecting Canadians' privacy. Among other things, the bill will protect children's data and restrict retailers' use of customers' data to determine pricing. Tom Perry reports.
3: Canadians deserve to know that the rules are clear, that their rights are protected.
4: Evan Solomon, Canada's Minister of Artificial Intelligence and Digital Innovation, says the new bill is aimed at giving Canadians more control over the data companies gather on them. He says the legislation will seek to protect children's data and require companies to treat it as sensitive with extra protection.
3: Parents expect that, Canadians expect it, and children deserve it.
4: Solomon says the bill will also seek to limit surveillance pricing, companies using customers' personal data to set prices.
3: Your personal information should not be used against you for price gouging.
4: The legislation will also enshrine a right to deletion, allowing Canadians to demand companies delete information on them and fight malicious online content like deepfakes. Tom Perry, CBC News, Ottawa.
1: Eight people aboard a B-52 bomber that crashed at a U.S. military base in California are believed to be dead. Officials say the plane was on a routine test mission. It crashed shortly after takeoff in Southern California's Mojave Desert. The long-range heavy bomber was built to carry bombs and other munitions and is one of the Air Force's oldest aircrafts. Toronto police have charged a 12-year-old boy with attempted murder. They say an officer was hit by a vehicle after police tried to stop the driver. Another 12-year-old and a 13-year-old were also in the car. Christy Danette is with the Special Investigations Unit, Ontario's police watchdog.
5: There were multiple shots fired at the vehicle. The driver took off and abandoned the car a short distance away and then was apprehended on foot a short time later.
1: The boy is now in hospital with serious but non-life-threatening injuries. Deaths from opioid overdoses in Canada dropped by almost a quarter in 2025 compared to the year before. The numbers from the Public Health Agency of Canada show public health measures may finally be making a difference. Marina von Stackelberg reports.
6: It is fragile. We've seen a decrease for 2 years in a row, but that follows many years of increases.
7: Canada's chief public health officer, Dr. Joss Reimer, says data that toxic drug deaths are declining is encouraging. Hospitalizations are also slightly down, while 911 calls are up, as emergency responders use naloxone kits to reverse overdoses.
6: We have far from solved the issue.
7: The new data comes days after Ontario stopped funding safe consumption sites. Reimer calls those an important tool to save lives.
6: I think it's very hard to predict what's going to happen with overdose deaths.
7: Ottawa has been under pressure from the U.S. to stop the flow of opioids across borders. Kevin Brosseau is Canada's fentanyl czar.
8: I'm on my way to D.C. this afternoon to pass on this message firsthand.
7: Data shows Canadian border agents are seizing less fentanyl than before. Brosseau says the drug trade is largely within our own borders. Marina von Stackelberg, CBC News, Ottawa.
1: And that is The World This Hour. For CBC News, I'm Stephanie Skanderas. That the

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1: From CBC News, the World This Hour, I'm Mike Miles. President Donald Trump insists the Strait of Hormuz will be fully reopened by Friday. That's when the U.S. and Iran are slated to formally sign a deal in Switzerland. But as Nick Harper reports, the diplomatic breakthrough has yet to address the central question, what happens to Iran's nuclear program?
2: The deal's all signed, and the strait is already partially open.
3: President Donald Trump celebrating the deal that he and Vice President J.D. Vance have electronically signed. Iran's lead negotiator and Parliament Speaker, Mohammad Golobov, signing for the Iranians. Vance told CNBC the agreement is good for both sides.
4: I think the Iranians fundamentally have a good choice here in front of them, whether to be a normal country or whether to pursue a nuclear weapon.
3: But there are a few details about what both sides have agreed to. Trump said the text of the deal will be released after Friday. But this is the initial step to move to the next stage of negotiations, where they'll address sanctions relief and unfreezing billions of dollars of Iranian funds. They'll also confront the toughest issue, Iran's enriched uranium. The deal sets out 60 days to negotiate the future of Iran's nuclear program. Nick Harper for CBC News, Washington.
1: Israel's prime minister says, deal or no deal, Iran will not have nuclear weapons. Benjamin Netanyahu promising Israel will do what is necessary to prevent the threat of further attacks. Israel was not party to the agreement signed by the U.S. and Iran. It reportedly includes a commitment to end fighting in Lebanon between Israeli soldiers and Hezbollah militants. Netanyahu says troops will remain in that country for as long as necessary. The federal government has introduced new legislation aimed at better protecting Canadians' privacy. Among other things, the bill will protect children's data and restrict retailers' use of customers' data to determine pricing. Tom Perry reports.
5: Canadians deserve to know that the rules are clear, that their rights are protected.
6: Evan Solomon, Canada's Minister of Artificial Intelligence and Digital Innovation, says the new bill is aimed at giving Canadians more control over the data companies gather on them. He says the legislation will seek to protect children's data and require companies to treat it as sensitive with extra protection.
5: Parents expect that, Canadians expect it, and children deserve it.
6: Solomon says the bill will also seek to limit surveillance pricing, companies using customers' personal data to set prices.
5: Your personal information should not be used against you for price gouging.
6: The legislation will also enshrine a right to deletion, allowing Canadians to demand companies delete information on them and fight malicious online content like deepfakes. Tom Perry, CBC News, Ottawa.
1: Toronto police have charged a 12-year-old boy with attempted murder. They say an officer was hit by a vehicle after police tried to stop the driver. Another 12-year-old and a 13-year-old were also in the car. Christy Danette is with the Special Investigations Unit, Ontario's police watchdog.
7: Four police officers, two in each vehicle, tried to stop the driver of the stolen vehicle on Leaside Bridge, and the driver tried to flee. And then in the course of that, there was contact made with a police officer and that vehicle, and then there were multiple shots fired at the vehicle. The driver took off and abandoned the car a short distance away and then was apprehended on foot a short time later.
1: Danette says the boy is still in hospital while the officer has been released, both treated for non-life-threatening injuries. The number of deaths and hospital visits caused by illegal drugs in Canada remains way above pre-pandemic levels. But federal health officials say they are seeing encouraging trends. More than 56,000 people died from illegal drugs in 2025. And while officials say that's unacceptable, it represents a 23% decrease over the previous year. And that is The World This Hour. For news anytime, visit our website, cbcnews.ca. 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
1: Tank Fly, Boss Walk, Jam, Nitty Gritty. You're listening to the boy from the big bad city. This is Jam Hot. This is Jam Hot.

0: keeping the music going throughout the night.
1: 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I don't want to be. 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We've all got the same problem. Here it comes. Woo!

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2: From CBC News, The World This Hour, I'm Mike Miles. An apparent electrical incident at a BC water park has sent 12 children to hospital. They're grade 6 and 7 students on a field trip to Colditz Lake in Chilliwack. The park now closed at least 48 hours for investigation.
3: We've never had an incident ever occur like this before. It was very unexpected. We want to get to the bottom of it and eliminate any future question marks, any future concerns about this. And we won't open again until we've fully ruled that out.
2: Park Administrator Andrew Stunenberg there. He adds a railing at a water slide queue somehow got electrified. New details are emerging about the peace deal between the U.S. and Iran. President Donald Trump says he expects the Strait of Hormuz to fully reopen by Friday. The deal also sets a 60-day timer for negotiations over Iran's nuclear program. Katie Simpson reports from Washington.
4: The deal's all signed.
5: U.S. President Donald Trump sounding tired yet enthusiastic. It's an agreement, he says, that is already producing results, claiming Iran has started to reopen the Strait of Hormuz.
4: They're doing a little hunting for a couple of mines that they've already found, but it's essentially ships are starting to go out now. On Friday, it'll be completely opened.
5: The text of the deal has not yet been released, though Trump and other U.S. officials have spoken in broad terms about what they say is included. An end to the fighting, ending the U.S. blockade of Iranian ports, a path to sanctions relief for Tehran, the end of Iran's nuclear ambitions, toll-free travel through the Strait of Hormuz, though some claims are being publicly disputed by Iran. A formal signing ceremony is scheduled for Friday, with further technical negotiations expected to follow. Katie Simpson, CBC News, Washington.
2: Global oil markets are showing signs of cautious optimism after the deal announcement, with oil prices sliding more than 5% to their lowest levels in over 3 months. Market researcher Rory Johnston says he expects further price drops Friday when a formal deal is expected to be signed, but it will be several weeks before prices stabilize.
6: The thing that actually ends the crisis for oil markets in particular is actually the return of ships to the Gulf, new ships, empty ships, because it's only that process that begins to allow producers across the Middle East begin kickstarting and restarting their, 13 to 15% of global total supplies that have been shut in through this crisis.
2: Johnston says it will take several months for oil reserves to be restored, but he still predicts oil prices in the $40 to $60 a barrel range by year's end. The University of Calgary's School of Public Policy will undertake an economic analysis of the cost of Alberta separating from Canada. The province commissioned the study, which must be completed by the end of summer. Martha Hall-Findlay is director of the school. She says it will be a big job to create an impartial, independent report about what's at stake and what it will cost before the October referendum.
7: The whole purpose of this is to get as much data and much evidence and as much objective analysis into the public domain so that Albertans have what they need to make the decisions that they need to make for themselves in October.
2: Hall Findlay says it's critical their analysis remains independent and impartial. She says the work will be separate from a new expert advisory panel led by economist Jack Mintz reviewing the potential economic impacts of secession. A B-52 bomber on a test mission crashed and burned minutes after taking off at a U.S. airbase in California.
8: Edwards Air Force Base experienced a horrible tragedy, and we lost 8 great Americans. And right now, our thoughts and prayers are with the families of those that lost their loved ones.
2: That's Deputy Commander James Hayes. He adds the B-52 was taking part in a radar modernization program. That model entered service 70 years ago and has been used in conflicts from Vietnam to Iran. Hayes says the investigation could take up to 6 months. That is The World This Hour. For CBC News, I'm Mike Miles.
9: And Cheryl Lynn is from Edmonton, Canada. Cheryl Lynn, welcome.
0: How is it out in Edmonton? Is it cold now? Lots of snow? Or what's it like, Sherilyn?
9: We still have a lot of snow, but the temperatures are warming up and it's melting like crazy. So spring is definitely on the way. My bunnies are shedding their coats. They're ejecting them. So I know spring is on the way.
0: Where do you have bunnies? In the house or do you have it outside?
9: We have a bit of a bunny mansion outside and a play yard for them.
0: Okay. So. All right. Nice. I used to have bunnies too. I'm a bunny girl. I love bunnies. They're the sweetest little things. They don't make very much noise and they're very shy, but they're very cute and huggable, right? Yes. So my favorite pet is a bunny. Probably because it doesn't take very much care. Let's put it that way, because I don't have time to care for them. But anyways, Sherilyn, the reason I even got in touch with you, because you're on my Facebook page of Canadian Real Estate Investors Association, and I was very intrigued when I saw that you were producing your own little show, and all of us are producing our little shows, okay? I'm not meaning anything by that. Producing our shows on using Facebook Live. And then I noticed that you have the Real Estate Summit that you did in February. So can you tell us how that worked out? Like, was that I think that was a 6 or 7 part series. Can you tell us a little bit about your summit?
9: Yeah, we had 6 experts do presentations that averaged about 30 or 40 minutes. And it was amazing because I got experts that are in completely different fields of real estate, completely different niches. And because what I found is that, you know, we all have our real estate groups. There's a real estate investment network. There's all kinds of local things. And we tend to see the same experts over and over again and the same strategies and the same tactics.
0: Yes.
9: And there are things out there to invest in real estate that I had never heard of before, like raw land investing for passive cash flow. Who knew that was a thing?
0: No. Yeah.
9: So there are all sorts of strategies that are out there, and I wanted to expose more people to them so that they can say, okay, well, here are different ways that I can make money other than just having a rental house.
0: Yeah, I know. That's so boring, and there's so many problems with tenants, so he even wants that anymore. So go into the – okay, that one intrigues me. So what about the others? What were the others? I'd like to know more about what you produced.
9: Well, we had one expert who was talking about residential assisted living. So, you know, instead of an old age home, they have senior residents who live in kind of like a group home. Mm-hmm. So what they do is they have single family homes and they have multiple bedrooms and make more bedrooms where they can and rent them out for huge, huge cash.
0: Really?
9: That was insane. So that was another one, yeah.
0: Okay, that's number two. Number three?
9: well, a couple were about, you know, more mindset and goal setting. So one expert was talking about the fact that, you know, more millionaire mindset, the fact that you can fail high school math and still become a millionaire in real estate.
0: Oh, yeah. Nothing to do with it. Nothing to do with it.
9: And it's really about how people think about themselves and what's possible for them and you know, what's different about how rich people think versus regular people think.
0: Exactly.
9: Another expert was, she was just amazing about how to set your real estate goals and make them more bite-sized so that they're more achievable. Yeah. We had somebody talking about more tax-wise investing strategies. So things like, one thing he does is oil, not oil refineries. Oh my goodness, the words are escaping me. But
0: that's okay.
9: But he does oil and ATMs. So different ways to take your money from real estate and put it into a tax-wise investing strategy to get different rebates and all sorts of things.
0: You know what I'm finding? A lot of real estate investors, and I'm not one of them, they have branched out. So just what you're saying now is it doesn't have to be all real estate, because after a while that becomes boring. But it's not because it's boring, because you need to be able to use your money otherwise. Like myself, I've given out first mortgages. So that's how I was able to produce more money from, you know, I took over first mortgages, became a first mortgage holder like yourself, rent to own, I know you've done rent-to-own. I did rent-to-own, student rentals, fix and flips, which is kind of the norm, right? And then people are calling rental hacking. Do you know what rental hacking is about out in Alberta? Do they ever use that term over there?
9: I've seen the term, but I don't really know what they're talking about.
0: Rental hacking is you have people live with you. I mean, you know, real estate investors have been using that forever, right? So, okay. So that maybe I'm wrong, but that's what my understanding is, that they have a house, they live in the house, and people rent rooms from them. I mean, they call it rental hacking. I mean, people have been doing that since time has started, right? You've always had people live with you. That when my father started with real estate, he got a huge house, and he had tenants upstairs. They're all students. I guess we were in Winnipeg, and we lived near the Winnipeg University, which was just downtown. So we always had students live with us. They're very nice, you know, and they paid their rent and no problem at all. They became kind of like part of the family. So that's called kind of, rental hacking. But what I'm finding now is a lot of real estate investors are not only real estate investors, but they're mortgage brokers and they're property managers and they're real estate agents. Plus, they may get a coffee shop on the side. Think about that. So we've got multiple ways of getting income, which is what we need to do, I think, as real estate investors.
9: Yes, but that all sounds like too much work to me.
0: I know, me too. I would never do that, right? I never did that. But they're young. They're younger than us. Okay.
9: The reason I got into real estate in the first place, I mean, I always wanted to be my own boss. I always wanted to have my own business. But I also didn't want daycare to raise my kids.
0: Yes.
9: So once we had kids, then it was okay. Or once we were ready to have kids, then it was okay. What can we do? What business can I have that is something where I can be there for my kids and yet I can contribute to not only the family's income right now, but also build that nest egg for the future.
0: Yes.
9: And being available for my family was a huge aspect. Like, I do not want a storefront business. I don't want to be a property manager for somebody else.
0: Sure. Or any absolutely. Absolutely.
9: And that's what real estate is for me, is I can, if I want to work more, I can definitely work more and build that nest egg and build that empire further.
0: Yes.
9: I don't have to. We can sit on what we have right now.
0: Yeah. I know.
9: And have a very comfortable life.
0: Of course, because what we can do with our, which is one of my strategies, is we can just refinance our properties, pull the money out, pay down our debt, and live off of the money. I mean, you could be doing that once every 2 years or once a year, you know, refinance one property, and that's your living expenses. I mean, let the house work for you. Yeah, that's what I love about real estate. It gives us so many options. And this series is about women and finance. So really, and yourself as a woman investor, I'd love you to give some sort of advice for women of why they should be investing in real estate.
9: Well, what I've already said is a big part of it.

0: play break, and it was fantastic. And I was able to go and look at houses, and I just took them with me.
1: Yeah, of course.
0: So
1: Of course.
0: they've been to a lot of houses.
1: Yeah. I used to go with my father and my mother, and we used to go on Sunday drives because that's what we did in Winnipeg. You had your Sunday lunch, then you went for a drive. And my father would drive me. He'd say, "Oh, that house is good for that reason. That house is not good for that reason." So we were learning as we were driving along, you know, because so now when I go on my Sunday drives by myself, I'm looking at houses. I might even go into a house and say, "No, I want to buy that." So I call them up, call my mortgage broker, say, "Oh, by the way, I found a house I want to buy. Try and get me financing," right? So I mean, that's the beauty of being in real estate, and the fact that you have your own business in your own home, which is lovely, right? That's
0: Oh,
1: the
0: for
1: lovely
0: sure.
1: part of it.
0: And the greatest thing is, as I was saying, I can work as much or as little as I want. Now, we do manage in-house. Once we got kind of big, then I've had staff to help with that.
1: Of course,
0: But
1: of course.
0: even, you know, regardless, I'm able to schedule my work around my life instead of the other way
1: Exactly.
0: around. So
1: Exactly.
0: I
1: Yes.
0: volunteered at school for everything, and there were so many things that, and when the kids are off school, I'm off work. Like, real estate investing
1: Wonderful.
0: is the best thing
1: For
0: for
1: women. For
0: moms.
1: women. For women. Okay, so I'm going to ask you a question. Not every woman has money at the very beginning. I certainly didn't. The first house I bought, I borrowed the first mortgage. That was with my credit union. They're wonderful credit unions. That was 11% interest in 1986 was the first time I bought my first house. My second mortgage was a 13, was 11%, 13%, and I borrowed from my uncle the third mortgage, and I put $5,000 down. So I actually bought my house almost with no money down, and I didn't even realize I had done that. So, but my, and that was my own money, and I just found a way of doing it. What advice is for you? What advice can you give women that will help them get started in investing in real estate? What kind of
0: Get
1: advice can you give
0: creative.
1: them?
0: We I actually teach a couple different strategies where you can buy houses with none of your own money. Now, one of them is, and I have a webinar coming up next Thursday actually,
1: Fantastic.
0: for rent to own. And with rent to own, because I mean I bought a we had some money from selling our personal residence, and so we did have some money to get started, but it doesn't take long before that's gone.
1: Oh
0: So
1: yeah,
0: then we're sitting
1: absolutely.
0: here, okay, well, we've got a handful of houses, but we want more to be ha to have a really comfortable retirement, to have a life without limits. So we need to buy more, and we have no more money. So that's when I started doing rent to own, because I am terrible at approaching people to be I'm terrible at it. I just don't like doing it. But when I started doing rent to own, it's all wrapped up in a pretty little package. It's because it's a you know, it's a pre-planned exit strategy with a rent to own property. So you've got a tenant buyer in place rather than a regular tenant. They're like a homeowner in training, so you have no tenant issues. And you have that pre-planned short-term exit strategy. And I literally had investors lining up for these deals. I had a waiting list of
1: Really?
0: people
1: Really?
0: wanting to give
1: Wow.
0: money. And so
1: Wow.
0: then turning over those properties, because they turn over in, you know, 1 to 3 years, and then my share of the profits goes into buying regular rentals. So I've built, well, my entire corporation, which is worth you know, a good chunk of
1: Yeah, I'm gonna
0: change.
1: check. Yeah,
0: And
1: we don't talk about the millions, right? We're worth, right? It's all,
0: that
1: it's,
0: was
1: yeah,
0: all
1: we don't talk about
0: Yeah, but
1: Yeah.
0: it's a good chunk of change, and
1: Substantial.
0: it's none of my own money, not a penny.
1: See that, and so women should be speaking to you to find out how they can do the rent through the rent to own program, and myself with the short term rentals, because I've been doing short and long term rentals for 20 years now, because I started investing in 2020, excuse me, but I never went into it full time. I didn't have to, excuse me. I had a part-time job while I was building my real estate, and then in 2008 I decided I wasn't going to be working for anyone else but myself, and I've been on, you know, I'm living off of my real estate now since 2008. So I mean, it can be done, right? It can be
0: Oh, for
1: done by
0: sure.
1: anyone. Yeah, it depends on your expectation and how hard you want to work and what

0: to what willing to put in your time, in
1: Oh,
0: your time,
1: exactly.
0: for
1: And
0: sure.
1: there is another creative strategy that I teach. I'm not teaching that one right now, but I will be
0: Okay.
1: in a few months. And that's buying on, it's called agreement for sale. So you're just working with the financing that's already in place or working
0: Okay.
1: directly with the vendor
0: Okay.
1: and arranging vendor financing.
0: Okay.
1: And then you're often getting it for little to no money down. Because these are usually people who they just really want to get rid of this property. They're
0: Yes.
1: moving province, they're facing foreclosure, whatever. So
0: Yes.
1: you're working with really motivated sellers looking for a solution. And
0: Yes.
1: you can often get those properties for nothing down. So it's that's a fantastic way to get into real estate with no
0: Sure.
1: money.
0: Sure.
1: And you don't
0: But
1: even need to qualify for a mortgage.
0: yeah, because okay, so how do you work it? Okay, so how do you help them? I mean, these people are might be going into foreclosure, and they're obviously going into foreclosure because they're not able to pay. Otherwise, they wouldn't be going into foreclosure. So how does that work? What do? You buy the property from them privately, or what do you do? Or you just, how do you do it?
1: Well, yeah, we are buying the property, but the if there's a mortgage, it stays in their name, and
0: Oh, I see. Okay.
1: the title stays in their name as well. But
0: Okay.
1: we're getting benefit, so we are doing up a regular purchase and sale agreement,
0: Okay.
1: and we're getting the beneficial ownership of the property, the operational control, and then when we cash them out later and pay off the mortgage, refinance, sell it to somebody else, whatever, then the transaction completes at that time.
0: Okay. Now, how do you not get caught with them? Like, do you make the payments directly to the bank for them?
1: Yes. Yeah. We
0: Okay, you don't
1: go
0: give it to
1: in.
0: them, and then they go, because they that may never happen, right? I mean, I'm just kind of thinking, I know how these people can think sometimes. And people who have done rent to own and are very inexperienced, or have gone into taking over someone's property, have gotten in trouble because they've given the money to the owner and they haven't put it towards the mortgage. So how do
1: Oh.
0: you handle that exactly? What are your steps?
1: Well, we always have a power of attorney on the property, so we have
0: Okay.
1: control. And then the easiest thing is we go into the bank with the seller and
0: Okay.
1: hand over the power of attorney and say, "Yeah, we're taking over operation of this property." And so now we'd like the mortgage payment to come up directly on our bank account since we'll be collecting the rents on it.
0: Okay, my question to you is, can the person who you're doing this on behalf of partner, can they stop you doing that? In other words, can they say, I don't want this deal anymore?
1: We have had one person that after they'd signed it all up and we were just about to go in and sign at the lawyers and the it was a couple getting divorced and they were walking away from the property. And then the wife realized, wait a minute, if we're just walking away from the property, what and we're not getting any money out of it that I have to pay him out for his share, why don't
0: Yeah.
1: I just keep it?
0: Okay.
1: So she changed her mind and she asked, "Can we cancel this deal?" And I said, "Well, of course, because,
0: Yeah.
1: hey,
0: Yes.
1: you have the chance to still own a house. You keep
0: Yes.
1: it if you can
0: Of
1: take it."
0: course, of course. But I'm not so concerned about that happening before you sign with the lawyer. I'm thinking after you sign with the lawyer, and then they play that game afterwards, and they say, "No, I don't agree to this anymore," because this is happening in Ontario, about things happening like this all the time. Maybe things don't happen that way in Alberta, although they probably do, right? But I'm always playing devil's advocate, because that's what's kept me. Being a single woman and, doing my own real estate by myself, I always kind of outthink everyone, try and think, okay, suppose this were to happen, right? Like, to stop the disaster from happening beforehand and be aware of it. So what's to stop them from saying, after they've signed all the paperwork, saying, okay, I don't want to do this anymore? What are the steps?
1: Well,
0: What's the recourse?
1: that would be a tricky thing because they would have signed their
0: Power of
1: sale
0: attorney.
1: agreement. They've
0: Okay.
1: signed the power of attorney. We have the beneficial ownership. But if in the same way that lady asked for the house back, if somebody was suddenly in a position where they could take their house back and now they can afford the payments, they can get, I'd make it work
0: Okay. You don't worry about
1: because
0: it. Yeah.
1: yeah,
0: Okay.
1: because
0: Okay.
1: I see myself as a solution provider.
0: Yes.
1: So I know there are some gurus, especially one I'm thinking of down in the States,
0: Oh God.
1: and it's more of
0: There's
1: a I've
0: really,
1: got it, rawr, right? But
0: no.
1: that's not, I'm not there to steal people's houses. I'm there to be a solution provider. And
0: Exactly.
1: the solution for them is that now they can have their house back. Then, okay, well, how about you pay me what I've put into the property, and we'll get it
0: Yeah.
1: fixed.
0: Okay. Very good. Very good. Fantastic. Because I'll explain to you now. Because in Ontario, and we're talking about tenants, we're not talking about what happens between people with houses, right? So tenants say they're on ODSB or whatever else. And they even come with their workers and say, I want to rent from you. And the workers, oh yes, it's guaranteed. As soon as they get in there, 1 month later, they say to the worker, well, I don't want to, I don't want you to pay the owner anymore. Send it to me and you never get paid. And that's what's happening in Ontario.
1: Wow. Yeah, they
0: Yes.
1: can't.
0: Yeah. It's very dirty what's going on over here. And so you have to play devil's advocate here, right? You have to
1: Yeah,
0: play devil's
1: the
0: advocate.
1: yeah, that's scary. But
0: Yeah.
1: Alberta has a lot more balanced residential tenancy rules.
0: Yeah.
1: They, in my opinion, they don't tend to favor either party, whereas a
0: Okay.
1: lot of other provinces
0: Yes.
1: and countries
0: Yes. Yes.
1: do tend to favor usually the tenant.
0: The tenant. I agree. I agree. That's going to be another discussion for us to have, you and I, about that. As a woman, how do you handle a troubled tenant, right? So there's so many parts to real estate. I mean, when you think about it, everything around us is real estate. Our air we breathe, the water we drink is our real estate. We're paying for it, right? And it's our right to the house that we own, the food that we're eating, the clothing that we're using. Everything is centered around the real estate and the wealth that comes from that. It really is. So I'm going to close off the show for now. I'm sorry to say, but I must run down to my radio show now and put this on again. And I'll probably have you as my guest again. But I want to thank you very much, Cheryl Milsom from Alberta, Canada, producer of the Real Estate Wealth Summit 2020. And I look forward to your upcoming summit. I don't know if you're going to have one again this year or in 2021, Cheryl. Thank you.
1: Absolutely, I'll be having another one.
0: Okay, very good. Thanks very much, eh? Take care.
1: Thank
0: Bye bye
1: you.
0: now. Bye bye now. Bye. Cheryl, second. Cheryl.

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5: CBC News, The World This Hour. I'm Mike Miles. The U.S. president says Iran's chokehold on the Strait of Hormuz is ending.
6: Ships are starting to go out now. On Friday, it'll be completely open.
5: Donald Trump says details of a deal reached by the U.S. and Iran will be released publicly after it is formally signed. That's expected to happen Friday in Switzerland. There are a few details about what the agreement contains. Israel's prime minister says with or without a deal, Iran will not have nuclear weapons. Benjamin Netanyahu promising Israel will do what is necessary to prevent the threat of further attacks. Israel was not party to the agreement signed by the U.S. and Iran. It reportedly includes a commitment to end fighting in Lebanon between Israel and Hezbollah militants. Netanyahu says Israeli troops will remain in that country for as long as necessary. The tentative agreement to end the U.S.-Iran war has Canada's Iranian community watching closely. Many were hoping Trump's war would take out Iran's regime altogether. Cameron McIntosh reports.
7: While there are a few details of the deal, at least so far, landing in France, Canadian Prime Minister Mark Carney welcomed word of a ceasefire.
8: I know President Trump has worked very hard.
7: Foreign Affairs Minister Anita Anand later adding, if a ceasefire holds, there could be a role for Canada in keeping a regional peace, perhaps in the Strait of Hormuz.
9: And I will say that this agreement is welcome because it will provide further stability.
7: Many are doubtful.
10: Well, I'm nervous because the players are so unstable.
7: Kaveh Shirouz is an Iranian-Canadian lawyer and rights activist.
10: But I don't see, regrettably, things getting much better for the Iranian people. All along, I think Iranians had hoped that this military action would topple the regime, and it has not.
7: Prior to the war, the regime cracked down on anti-government protests, killing tens of thousands. Many Iranian-Canadians were hoping the U.S.-led war would topple the regime. Cameron McIntosh, CBC News, Winnipeg.
5: Toronto police have charged a 12-year-old boy with attempted murder. They say an officer was hit by a vehicle after police tried to stop the driver. Another 12-year-old and a 13-year-old were also in the car. Christy Danette is with the Special Investigations Unit, Ontario's police watchdog.
11: There were multiple shots fired at the vehicle. The driver took off and abandoned the car a short distance away and then was apprehended on foot a short time later.
5: The boy is now in hospital with serious but non-life-threatening injuries. Deaths from opioid overdoses in Canada dropped by almost a quarter last year compared to 2024. The numbers from the Public Health Agency of Canada show public health measures may finally be making a difference, but officials warn that progress is precarious. Marina von Stackelberg reports.
12: It is fragile. We've seen a decrease for 2 years in a row, but that follows many years of increases.
13: Canada's chief public health officer, Dr. Joss Reimer, says data that toxic drug deaths are declining is encouraging. Hospitalizations are also slightly down, while 911 calls are up, as emergency responders use naloxone kits to reverse overdoses.
12: We have far from solved the issue.
13: The new data comes days after Ontario stopped funding safe consumption sites. Reimer calls those an important tool to save lives.
12: I think it's very hard to predict what's going to happen with overdose deaths.
13: Ottawa has been under pressure from the U.S. to stop the flow of opioids across borders. Kevin Brosseau is Canada's fentanyl czar.
14: I'm on my way to D.C. this afternoon to pass on this message firsthand.
13: Data shows Canadian border agents are seizing less fentanyl than before. Brosseau says the drug trade is largely within our own borders. Marina von Stackelberg, CBC News, Ottawa.
5: London, Ontario police have charged a woman with 6 counts of criminal negligence causing bodily harm after her car crashed into a fitness center last Friday. Investigators say the car accelerated, slamming through a brick wall. 7 people, including the 59-year-old driver, were taken to hospital. 1 remains in critical condition. That is The World This Hour. For CBC News, I'm Mike Miles.
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5: CBC News, The World This Hour. I'm Mike Miles. New details are emerging about the peace deal between the U.S. and Iran. President Donald Trump says he expects the Strait of Hormuz to fully reopen by Friday. The deal also sets a 60-day timer for negotiations over Iran's nuclear program. Katie Simpson reports from Washington.
6: The deal's all signed.
7: U.S. President Donald Trump sounding tired yet enthusiastic. It's an agreement, he says, that is already producing results, claiming Iran has started to reopen the Strait of Hormuz.
6: They're doing a little hunting for a couple of mines that they've already found, but it's essentially ships are starting to go out now. On Friday, it'll be completely opened.
7: The text of the deal has not yet been released, though Trump and other U.S. officials have spoken in broad terms about what they say is included. An end to the fighting, ending the U.S. blockade of Iranian ports, a path to sanctions relief for Tehran, the end of Iran's nuclear ambitions, toll-free travel through the Strait of Hormuz, though some claims are being publicly disputed by Iran. A formal signing ceremony is scheduled for Friday, with further technical negotiations expected to follow. Katie Simpson, CBC News, Washington.
5: The federal government has introduced new legislation aimed at better protecting Canadians' privacy. Among other things, the bill would protect children's data and restrict retailers' use of customers' data to determine pricing. Tom Perry reports.
8: Canadians deserve to know that the rules are clear, that their rights are protected.
9: Evan Solomon, Canada's Minister of Artificial Intelligence and Digital Innovation, says the new bill is aimed at giving Canadians more control over the data companies gather on them. He says the legislation will seek to protect children's data and require companies to treat it as sensitive with extra protection.
8: Parents expect that, Canadians expect it, and children deserve it.
9: Solomon says the bill will also seek to limit surveillance pricing, companies using customers' personal data to set prices.
8: Your personal information should not be used against you for price gouging.
9: The legislation will also enshrine a right to deletion, allowing Canadians to demand companies delete information on them and fight malicious online content like deepfakes. Tom Perry, CBC News, Ottawa.
5: An electrical incident at a BC water park has sent 12 children to hospital. They're grade 6 and 7 students on a field trip to Cultus Lake near Chilliwack. The park now closed at least 48 hours for investigation.
10: We've never had an incident ever occur like this before. It was very unexpected. We want to get to the bottom of it and eliminate any future question marks, any future concerns about this. And we won't open again until we've fully ruled that out.
5: Park Administrator Andrew Stunenberg there. He adds a metal railing at a waterslide queue somehow got electrified. New research being presented Tuesday says the world's coral reefs, well, they're tougher than you think. And while climate change is turning up the heat on them, there is a chance to focus efforts on the strongest ones. Science reporter, Anand Ram, explains.
11: Coral reefs are often framed as ecosystems beyond saving. This research shows otherwise.
12: Emily Darling, Director of Coral Conservation at the Wildlife Conservation Society, knows the difference between struggling coral and resilient ones.
11: There are three times more reefs that may be capable of surviving the climate crisis than previously thought.
12: From the Bahamas to the Philippines, the new study, currently under peer review, says there are reefs where corals can avoid, resist, and even recover from one of their greatest threats, extreme heat.
13: When you go down, they're all white.
12: Craig Dahlgren is executive director of the Perry Institute for Marine Science. He's seen how heat drives this coral bleaching. It's not a death sentence if there's relief, but a powerful El Nino is here. And then there's climate change.
11: Every degree of warming that we can avoid matters.
12: A call to action to save these coastal ecosystems that support marine life, boost fishing economies, and protect shorelines. Anand Ram, CBC News, Toronto.
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5: CBC News, The World This Hour. I'm Mike Miles. President Donald Trump insists the Strait of Hormuz will be fully opened by Friday. That's when the U.S. and Iran are slated to formally sign a deal in Switzerland. But as Nick Harper reports, the diplomatic breakthrough has yet to address Iran's nuclear program.
6: The deal's all signed, and the strait is already partially open.
7: President Donald Trump celebrating the deal that he and Vice President J.D. Vance have electronically signed. Iran's lead negotiator and Parliament Speaker, Mohammad Golobov, signing for the Iranians. Vance told CNBC the agreement is good for both sides.
8: I think the Iranians fundamentally have a good choice here in front of them, whether to be a normal country or whether to pursue a nuclear weapon.
7: But there are few details about what both sides have agreed to. Trump said the text of the deal will be released after Friday. But this is the initial step to move to the next stage of negotiations, where they'll address sanctions relief and unfreezing billions of dollars of Iranian funds. They'll also confront the toughest issue, Iran's enriched uranium. The deal sets out 60 days to negotiate the future of Iran's nuclear program. Nick Harper for CBC News, Washington.
5: Global oil markets are showing signs of cautious optimism after the deal announcement, with oil prices sliding more than 5% to their lowest levels in over 3 months. Market researcher Rory Johnston says he expects further price drops Friday, but it will be several weeks before prices stabilize.
9: The thing that actually ends the crisis for oil markets in particular is actually the return of ships to the Gulf, new ships, empty ships. Because it's only that process that begins to allow producers across the Middle East to begin kickstarting and restarting their, 13 to 15% of global total supplies that have been shut in through this crisis.
5: Johnston says it will take several months for oil reserves to be restored, but he still predicts oil prices in the $40 to $60 a barrel range by year's end. A B-52 bomber on a test mission crashed and burned minutes after taking off at a U.S. airbase in California.
10: Edwards Air Force Base experienced a horrible tragedy, and we lost 8 great Americans. And right now, our thoughts and prayers are with the families of those that lost their loved ones.
5: That's Deputy Commander James Hayes. He adds the B-52 was taking part in a radar modernization program. That model entered service 70 years ago and has been used in conflicts from Vietnam to Iran. Hayes says the investigation could take up to 6 months. The number of deaths and hospital visits caused by illegal drugs in Canada remains way above pre-pandemic levels. But federal health officials are saying they're seeing encouraging trends. More than 56,000 people died from illegal drugs in 2025, and while officials say that is unacceptable, it represents a 23% decrease over the previous year. One community not seeing a decrease is Moncton, New Brunswick. Organizations that work with the homeless community say they've seen an unprecedented number of overdoses just in the past 2 weeks. Leon Baker of Harvest House says his organization knows of over 300 since the beginning of June, about 10 times more than they're used to.
11: That strain over a prolonged period of time, it's been 2 weeks now, is really playing its toll on the front line. The dangers you have is compassion fatigue. We're seeing our teams take it home with them, just knowing that their other team and the people that they really love and care for, what they're seeing on the streets and just, hoping not to lose a life.
5: Baker says counseling is being offered to frontline workers and to the people being served in their community center. Extra security guards have been hired with the help of the New Brunswick government to go around with naloxone kits, and Baker's expecting some extra medical presence on the streets this week as well. That is The World This Hour. Remember, you can listen to us wherever you get your podcasts or your smart speakers. We update every hour, 7 days a week. For CBC News, I'm Mike Miles.

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6: CBC News, the world this hour. I'm Mike Miles. An electrical incident at a BC water park Monday sent 12 middle school students to hospital with serious injuries. Cultus Park Administrator Andrew Stoltenberg says the kids were holding onto a metal railing waiting for a ride.
7: There's a queuing area at the bottom of that ride with railing, and when they made contact, that's where the incident occurred for a brief time. That's the space of time that there seemed to be an anomaly. That's what they're investigating right now.
6: While they do that, the park's closed for at least 48 hours. The local school district says the students are mostly in grades 6 and 7. They were on a field trip. They are in stable condition. The coach of Iran's World Cup team is accusing the U.S. of kicking them out of the country right after its Monday night match in Inglewood, California. Iran played to a 2-2 draw with New Zealand. Coach Amir Ahinoui says his players weren't allowed to do post-game recovery. Instead, they were ordered to fly to their camp in Tijuana, Mexico. Iran's presence at the Cup is controversial, drawing plenty of protesters for Monday's match. U.S. Vice President J.D. Vance says it's possible that Donald Trump could reveal details of the deal with Iran ahead of Friday's scheduled official signing.
8: He may decide to release the agreement sooner than that, but we have this formal ceremony on Friday, and that's when the president right now wants to release the memorandum.
6: Vance talking there on Fox News Monday night. He adds diplomatic protocols are a consideration into whether put out the memorandum of understanding aimed at ending 3.5 months of hostilities. The tentative agreement to end the U.S.-Iran war has Canada's Iranian community watching closely. Many were hoping Trump's war would take out Iran's regime altogether. Cameron McIntosh reports.
9: Well, there are a few details of the deal, at least so far. Landing in France, Canadian Prime Minister Mark Carney welcomed word of a ceasefire.
10: I know President Trump has worked very hard.
9: Foreign Affairs Minister Anita Anand later adding, if a ceasefire holds, there could be a role for Canada in keeping a regional peace, perhaps in the Strait of Hormuz.
11: This agreement is welcome because it will provide further stability.
9: Many are doubtful.
12: Well, I'm nervous because the players are so unstable.
9: Kaveh Sharouz is an Iranian-Canadian lawyer and rights activist.
12: But I don't see, regrettably, things getting much better for the Iranian people. All along, I think Iranians had hoped that this military action would topple the regime, and it has not.
9: Prior to the war, the regime cracked down on anti-government protests, killing tens of thousands. Many Iranian Canadians were hoping the U.S.-led war would topple the regime. Cameron McIntosh, CBC News, Winnipeg.
6: Toronto police have charged a 12-year-old boy with attempted murder in an alleged hit-and-run early Monday. They say an officer was hit by a vehicle after police tried to stop the driver. Another 12-year-old and a 13-year-old were also in the car. Christy Danette is with the Special Investigations Unit, Ontario's police watchdog.
13: There were multiple shots fired at the vehicle. The driver took off and abandoned the car a short distance away and then was apprehended on foot a short time later.
6: The boy's in hospital with serious but non-life-threatening injuries. The University of Calgary School of Public Policy will undertake an economic analysis of the cost of Alberta separating from Canada. The province commissioned the study, which must be completed by the end of summer. Martha Hall Findlay is director of the school. She says it'll be a big job to create an impartial, independent report about what's at stake and what it will cost before the October referendum.
14: The whole purpose of this is to get as much data and much evidence and as much objective analysis into the public domain so that Albertans have what they need to make the decisions that they need to make for themselves in October.
6: Hall Findlay says it's critical their analysis remains independent and impartial. She says the work will be separate from a new expert advisory panel led by economist Jack Mintz, reviewing the potential economic impacts of secession. That is The World This Hour. For CBC News, I'm Mike Miles.
1: Imagine a roller coaster ride, the adrenaline rush, the exhilarating highs, and the stomach-churning lows. Now, picture owning real estate in Ontario in 2023, a ride with its own set of thrills and spills. Meet John, a landlord in Ontario. He's a savvy investor, always one step ahead. He's seen the potential in the rental market, and he's invested in a quaint two-bedroom property in the heart of Toronto. The demand for rentals is high, and the rental rates are on the rise. He's confident that his investment will yield fruitful returns. But it's not all sunshine and rainbows. The daily realities of being a landlord often catch John off guard. He's grappling with the rising cost of insurance, property taxes, and maintenance. It seems like every time he turns around, there's another bill waiting for him. John's optimism is further dampened by the Ipsos Reid and Nanos Canadian Confidence Index. The index shows a significant drop in consumer confidence, especially in real estate values. Then there's the rent increase guideline for Ontario in 2023, limiting rent increases to a maximum of 2.5% on applicable properties. That's a hard pill to swallow for John, who was banking on higher rental rates to offset his mounting costs. The challenges don't stop there. The Residential Tenancies Act in Ontario casts a long shadow over John's operations. He's constantly on his toes to ensure compliance with the Act. He knows that a slip-up could lead to legal consequences, including fines and penalties. He's aware that his tenants can file a complaint with the landlord and tenant board if they feel their rights have been violated. And he knows that if he doesn't comply with an order from the board, he could face further legal action. Owning real estate in Ontario in 2023 is a mixed bag for John. It's a smart financial move, but it also comes with its own set of challenges. He has to juggle the rising costs of operation, the changing market dynamics, and the strict regulations. But he's determined to navigate these waters, to understand his rights and responsibilities, and to ensure a positive and legal tenancy. So if you're like John, or if you're considering dipping your toes into the rental market in Ontario, arm yourself with knowledge. Understand the ups and downs, the good, the bad, and the ugly. Learn more about your rights and responsibilities as a landlord in Ontario, because knowledge is power. And in the world of real estate, power can mean the difference between success and failure.
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5: From CBC News, The World This Hour, I'm Mike Miles. It was supposed to be a fun end-of-year school trip. Instead, 12 grade 6 and 7 students ended up in hospital, injured in an electrical incident at a popular water park near Chilliwack, B.C. Caroline Bargoot with that story.
6: I was looking forward to going, but like now, I don't even know if I want to go.
7: 14-year-old Michael Deary is supposed to go to Cultus Lake Water Park on a field trip with his school next week. Now that trip is up in the air after 12 kids from another school were injured in an electrical incident on Monday. The kids are believed to be between the ages of 10 and 12. Emergency services wouldn't say what type of injuries they sustained, only that they are in stable condition with serious injuries. The park's chief administrative officer, Andrew Stuenberg, says the kids were waiting in line to get onto one of the water slides when a handrail was somehow electrified.
8: They were not in the water. They were not on the ride. It was a queuing area.
7: The park is now closed while WorkSafe BC conducts a thorough investigation to determine exactly how the incident happened. Park officials say the facility will not reopen until it's deemed safe. Caroline Bargoot, CBC News, Cultus Lake, BC.
5: Iran's first World Cup match ended in a 2-2 draw against New Zealand. It was played in a Los Angeles suburb following months of war with the U.S. Lindsay Duncombe was there among Iranians outside the stadium.
9: Islamic Republic terrorists!
10: Carmen Benjamin maneuvers her wheelchair past protesters as she leaves the Los Angeles stadium. Like those protesters, she sees the Iranian national soccer team as a tool of the Islamic regime, the one she fled decades ago.
11: So we were against the team, and there were lots of supporters for against Iran's team.
10: Benjamin snuck in the sun and lion flag, a symbol of pre-revolutionary Iran. FIFA bans political symbols, and the Iranian national team had said it would stop play if the sun and lion were visible.
12: How did it feel to see an Iranian team play in the United States?
13: You know, I don't agree with the regime, but I'm always Iranian, so you see your home team out there, you have to cheer for them, regardless of politics.
10: There is a small chance if both the United States and Iran finish second in their groups, the teams could face each other in the next round. Lindsay Duncombe, CBC News, Los Angeles.
5: A B-52 bomber on a test mission crashed and burned minutes after taking off at a U.S. air base Monday in California.
14: Edwards Air Force Base experienced a horrible tragedy, and we lost 8 great Americans. And right now, our thoughts and prayers are with the families of those that lost their loved ones.
5: That's Deputy Commander James Hayes. He adds the B-52 was taking part in a radar modernization program. That aircraft entered service 70 years ago and has been used for conflicts from Vietnam to Iran. Hayes says the investigation could take up to 6 months. New research being presented today says the world's coral reefs, well, they're tougher than you think. And while climate change is turning up the heat on them, there's a chance to focus efforts on the strongest ones. Science reporter Anand Ram explains.
15: Coral reefs are often framed as ecosystems beyond saving. This research shows otherwise.
16: Emily Darling, director of coral conservation at the Wildlife Conservation Society, knows the difference between struggling coral and resilient ones.
15: There are 3 times more reefs that may be capable of surviving the climate crisis than previously thought.
16: From the Bahamas to the Philippines, the new study currently under peer review says there are reefs where corals can avoid, resist, and even recover from one of their greatest threats, extreme heat.
17: When you go down, they're all white.
16: Craig Dahlgren is executive director of the Perry Institute for Marine Science. He's seen how heat drives this coral bleaching. It's not a death sentence if there's relief, but a powerful El Nino is here. And then there's climate change.
15: Every degree of warming that we can avoid matters.
16: A call to action to save these coastal ecosystems that support marine life, boost fishing economies, and protect shorelines. Anand Ram, CBC News, Toronto.
5: And that is The World This Hour. For CBC News, I'm Mike Miles.
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5: CBC News, The World This Hour. I'm Mike Miles. An apparent electrical incident at a BC water park has sent 12 children to hospital. They're grade 6 and 7 students on a field trip to Cultus Lake near Chilliwack. The park now closed at least 48 hours for investigation.
6: We've never had an incident ever occur like this before. It's very unexpected. We want to get to the bottom of it and eliminate any future question marks, any future concerns about this, and we won't open again until we've fully ruled that out.
5: Park Administrator Andrew Stutenberg there. He adds a metal railing and a water slide queue somehow got electrified. Torontonians are divided over a provincial plan to expand the downtown airport to allow jets. The airport owner is also facing scrutiny over how it will pay for the multi-billion dollar project. As Sarah McMillan reports, some experts say the math doesn't add up.
7: We don't rely on taxpayer dollars.
8: Toronto Port Authority CEO RJ Steenstra, speaking to reporters last month, insisting the proposed expansion of Billy Bishop Airport will be totally self-funded.
9: It's a stretch.
8: Aviation management expert John Graddick questions how that will be feasible, given the Port Authority's own cost estimate of $4 to $5 billion. Rough math suggests the airport would need to bring in hundreds of millions of dollars more each year, says York University economics professor Fred Lazar.
10: I just don't see that happening.
8: In part, he says, because increasing fees would likely reduce demand. The Ford government has passed legislation to make way for the expansion pending federal government approval. The premier says an expanded Billy Bishop would accommodate more than five times as many passengers and contribute billions to the economy, but hasn't pointed to any studies or analysis. Sarah McMillan, CBC News, Toronto.
5: The coach of Iran's World Cup team is accusing the U.S. of kicking them out of the country right after its Monday night match in Inglewood, California. Iran played to a 2-2 draw with New Zealand. Coach Amir Ahinoui says his players weren't allowed to do post-game recovery. Instead, they were ordered to fly to their camp in Tijuana, Mexico. Iran's presence at the Cup is controversial, drawing plenty of protesters for Monday's match. U.S. Vice President J.D. Vance says it's possible Donald Trump could reveal details of the deal with Iran ahead of Friday's scheduled official signing.
11: He may decide to release the agreement sooner than that, but we have this formal ceremony on Friday, and that's when the president right now wants to release the memorandum.
5: Vance talking there on Fox News Monday night. He adds diplomatic protocols are a consideration into whether to put out the memorandum of understanding aimed at ending 3.5 months of hostilities. After the signing, Iran's foreign minister says negotiations to reach a final agreement will begin. The number of deaths and hospital visits caused by illegal drugs in Canada remains way above pre-pandemic levels. But federal health officials say they are seeing encouraging trends. More than 56,000 people died from illegal drugs in 2025. And while officials say that's unacceptable, it represents a 23% decrease over the previous year. One community not seeing a decrease is Moncton, New Brunswick. Organizations that work with the homeless community say they've seen an unprecedented number of overdoses just in the past 2 weeks. Leon Baker of Harvest House says his organization knows of over 300 since the beginning of June, about 10 times more than they're used to.
12: That strain over a prolonged period of time, it's been 2 weeks now, is really playing its toll on the front line. The dangers you have is compassion fatigue. We're seeing our teams take it home with them, just knowing that their other team and the people that they really love and care for, what they're seeing on the streets and just, you know, hoping not to lose a life.
5: Baker says counseling is being offered to frontline workers and to the people being served in their community center. Extra security guards have been hired with the help of the New Brunswick government to go around with naloxone kits, and Baker's expecting some extra medical presence on the streets this week as well. That is The World This Hour. For news anytime, visit our website, cbcnews.ca. 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
5: CBC News, The World This Hour, I'm Mike Miles. The war in Ukraine set to be a focus at the G7 summit in France, with Prime Minister Mark Carney meeting this morning with Ukrainian President Volodymyr Zelensky. Kate McKenna reports.
6: A warm welcome for Ukrainian President Volodymyr Zelensky. As he arrived at the G7 summit, he was greeted with a hug by the host, French President Emmanuel Macron.
7: Thank you for inviting.
6: Finding a way to end the four-year war in Ukraine, a priority for this summit. This morning, the leaders are meeting to talk about peace and security for Ukraine and Europe. Then Prime Minister Mark Carney will have a bilateral meeting with Zelensky as Canada reaffirms its support. Meanwhile, now that U.S. President Donald Trump says the conflict with Iran is wrapping up, his focus can come back to Ukraine. He says he spoke recently with both Zelensky and Russian President Vladimir Putin.
8: Maybe we can do something there.
6: So far this year, Ukraine has regained territory along the front lines and disrupted key supply chains, targeting Moscow's largest oil refinery overnight. But Russia continues to strike, hitting a UNESCO-listed cathedral earlier this week as the war grinds on. Kate McKenna, CBC News, Evian-les-Bains, France.
5: The G7 also discussing the Middle East, with the peace deal between Iran and the U.S. already being tested, as a former Israeli leader urges the country to learn from its past. Crystal Gemansing has more from Jerusalem.
9: And after 2.5 years, all our enemies are still on their feet fighting.
10: Speaking with CBC, former Israeli Prime Minister Ehud Barak says the wars with Iran, Hezbollah and Hamas have been too long, lacked achievable goals, and have no sustainable diplomatic endings. Israeli Prime Minister Benjamin Netanyahu yesterday said troops would remain in Lebanon South, in Gaza and Syria for as long as needed as a security buffer. 26 years ago, Barak pulled troops out of Lebanon.
9: Insanity is defined by repeating the same action and expecting a different result.
10: He says solely focusing on fighting Hezbollah and not working with Lebanon's government is a strategic failure. This morning, Israel launched interceptor missiles in ongoing exchanges with Hezbollah. Both sides accused the other of ceasefire violations. Crystal Gemansing, CBC News, Jerusalem.
5: An electrical incident at a BC water park Monday sent 12 middle school students to hospital with serious injuries. Cultus Park Administrator Andrew Stunenberg says the kids were holding onto a metal railing, waiting for a ride.
11: There's a queuing area at the bottom of that ride with railing, and when they made contact, that's where the incident occurred for a brief time. That's the space of time that there seemed to be an anomaly. That's what they're investigating right now.
5: While they do that, the park is closed for at least 48 hours. Across the country, the search for unmarked graves of children at residential schools has sparked feelings of sadness and grief for Indigenous people. A poem for those children has been performed by an opera singer in Halifax recently and will soon be heard in Scotland. As Elizabeth Chu reports, the words carry a message and healing.
12: You can die properly now, an aria sung in Mi'kmaq by Emma Pennell during a rehearsal in Halifax. The words are by poet Michelle Siliboy from Wegohama in Cape Breton. It is a prayer to honor Indigenous children who never returned home from residential schools.
13: I don't want these denialists to take over the narrative.
12: The performance is close to home for Siliboy, whose mother attended the Shubenacadie Residential School.
13: And we're still dealing with our healing.
12: The orchestra will be taking this piece on tour to Edinburgh, Scotland in August. An operatic tragedy with notes of resilience. Elizabeth Chu, CBC News, Halifax.
5: And that is The World This Hour. For CBC News, I'm Mike Miles.

0: Hi everyone, it's Mary Rickard here from All Things Real Estate. You know what? We as owners of properties sometimes need guarantors as co-signers of tenants coming into our home. So do you know the legalities of all of that and you know how important that is? Well, today I have Scott McKechin, who is a legal coach and currently provides training and consulting services for lawyers and paralegals. And it's so nice to have you back on the show on All Things Real Estate with Maria Recruit, Steve. Welcome.
1: Well, thank you very much.
0: So we have another topic that I know everyone wants to know about. So I'm just going to let you get started about what a guarantor is, because we have many members in my association that may not know what even a guarantor is. It's just new to all of this. So can you explain that for us, please?
1: Sure. A guarantor is, or something that most people may be more familiar with, a co-signer. Very similar to a co-signer on a loan, a guarantor, again, synonymous with a co-signer, can provide a form of confidence to a lease agreement. So in a residential tenancy type situation, a guarantor / co-signer is essentially the person that says, hey, if the tenant doesn't make good on this lease, I will make good on the lease on their behalf. And that could be for both concerns, payment of the rent, as well as damage or other concerns that are identified within the lease.
0: Mm-hmm. So my question is, should the landlord be doing a credit check on the guarantor just to make sure who they are? I mean, like, how can we protect ourselves as landlords? Like, I know you basically work with other paralegals and lawyers, but what would they be telling us? Well, if I went to a paralegal, what kind of advice would they be telling me?
1: Yeah, so exactly. I coach lawyers and paralegals, so I don't assist landlords directly, but if a landlord was to go to their lawyer or paralegal, what they would hear, hopefully, is going to be the information that I would encourage a paralegal and lawyer to pass along to a landlord, which is going to be that, yes, they should be doing credit checks and background checks, obviously, on their tenant. And if the tenant's credit history comes back and it looks like a situation where everything else checks out, except the person has had some struggles and maybe has some difficulty and the landlord wants to be sure that the rent is going to be paid on time, then asking for a co-signer or a guarantor and performing the credit check, obviously, on the guarantor / co-signer as well. Because, of course, you know, it doesn't make sense to get two people with bad credit. You want to make sure at least one of them is in a good frame.
0: Mm-hmm. And so if the realtor refuses to do that, you just don't take the person in your home, right? You don't have to do them.
1: Yeah, that's going to be the landlord / business person's choice of what risk they're willing to accept. And somebody with poor credit, they can't provide a guarantor. It's probably wise to walk away from, but everybody makes their own decisions for certain reasons.
0: Yeah, exactly. So do you want to go into a little bit more of what kind of questions we should be asking, what kind of forms they should be filling out for us, please, Scott?
1: Well, and the form for a credit check, I'm going to leave that one alone for today. There's going to be others that are more qualified for that aspect of it. But as far as the lease itself, the concern when guarantors and co-signers sign on a lease, that's going to be something that needs careful attention. Quite often, I've seen situations where a lease is drafted up, and it's typically the same lease that would be offered to all tenants, but then a landlord decides, you know what, I need a guarantor / co-signer on this particular one. So all they do is on the bottom of the lease is they'll draw a line or type in a line and have an X there, and underneath the X, they'll have the person's name, and they'll just put the label guarantor or co-signer there. The problem with that is, what are they guaranteeing and what are they co-signing? Just because somebody signs the bottom of a document doesn't mean that they're committing themselves to everything that is said within that document. So you could have a lease that says blah, blah, blah, the tenant this, the tenant that, the tenant this again, the tenant something else. gets to the bottom and has a spot for the tenant to sign. So when the tenant signs that, the tenant has just obligated themselves to all those terms and conditions within the document. If there's simply a line beside that that is called guarantor and cosigner, and somebody else signs that line, they haven't committed themselves to anything. The lease is going to need to be worded in such a way that it says the tenant blah, blah, blah, and the guarantor guarantees that if the tenant fails to perform blah, blah, blah, then the guarantor will perform blah, blah, blah on behalf of the tenant. It just can't be a line added to the bottom of a page. And unfortunately, that happens quite often.
0: Okay, so what kind of forms, like I know we have a standard lease we're supposed to be using. So is there a part in the standard lease or do we get an addendum added to it? So what is the steps that we should be taking?
1: Yeah, it can be done with an addendum to the standard lease. It could also be done in a separate guarantee agreement. That sort of thing really needs to be visited with the landlord and their lawyer, whoever's drafting up the actual documents that they want to use on a regular basis with their tenants as their formal agreement going forward. And certainly the form itself, and it doesn't really matter. It's the content within the form when they're entering into that relationship with the guarantor or cosigner.
0: Mm-hmm. Okay, then. So what will the form ask for? Like, can you take us a little bit through the steps of what the guarantor should? So if we have some people, like we have some members listening and these are tenants and they may want to know how to get the guarantor ready or even to find out if the guarantor would even pass, what are the questions that they should be asking their guarantor?
1: Well, the tenant should have an appreciation that their guarantor, the person that they're going to put forward on their behalf, does have a good credit history, as you were asking a moment ago, has secure employment and so forth. All the things that are going to provide some sort of financial assurance to a landlord. Of course, the tenant doesn't want to put forward a cosigner or a guarantor to find out that that person has poor credit and the landlord's going to turn that person down. In addition to, I've already turned down the tenant. The landlord's patience is going to wear out quick, or maybe there's a lineup of two or three other people that the landlord doesn't need to go through that sort of a hassle with. From the tenant perspective, just vetting who their cosigner or their guarantor is going to be would be smart for the tenant to do in advance. For the landlord, when the landlord's working with a lawyer to prepare that addendum or separate agreement as a cosigner or a guarantor agreement, as mentioned, they need to be very careful and diligent to ensure that the conditions and the terms within the agreement include some sort of assurance that matches the commitments of the tenant. If the tenant agreement, of course, says that the tenant is going to pay X number of dollars in rent, the tenant's going to provide X number of dollars as a key deposit, the tenant is going to provide payment for any damage caused within the unit. Maybe there's some additional services that the landlord is providing that are going to be optional that the tenant can opt into as well. If the tenant is going to be committing to all those things and the guarantee or the cosigner agreement doesn't match those things, there are things that could fall between the cracks. There's no sense the guarantor just guaranteeing that they're going to pay the rent, but not guaranteeing that they're going to pay for the damage that the tenant causes. A landlord could find themselves out a significant amount of rent, but certainly a much larger amount if severe damage was caused to the unit by the tenant or even the tenant's guests. So that's another aspect of it too as well.
0: Yeah, that's a really good point. Now, I have a question for you. Now, because a lot of people are coming through ODSP, Ontario Works, et cetera, right? Can we get these organizations to be the guarantor of these people? Because what's happening here is people come into the unit, Scott, and then they stop paying. They decide not to pay anymore. And of course, you go back to these organizations, say, well, we can't do anything. We decide to do this, right? Which is unfair to the landlord. So can we not legally get these organizations to be guarantors of these people for any damages or rent not paid? Can we do that?
1: Well, and the likelihood that these organizations would step up and make that sort of a commitment for somebody is very unlikely. I can't imagine it actually happening. Human rights concerns start to come into play too as well. So asking somebody that's on ODSP for some form of disability may be at issue too as well. If a landlord starts asking only disabled people to provide a co-signer or a guarantor, but the landlord is not doing that for full-bodied people, again, the human rights issues start to rear their ugly head at that point. But to answer your question directly, no, I don't see an organization such as that committing to that sort of an obligation, even if they were allowed to do so.
0: Yeah, but we as landlords have an obligation to provide housing for these people, right? Where are our rights? If people stop paying the rent and we have no recourse because the Land Turning Board is closed right now, and they do multiple thousands of dollars of damage, what about our human rights? No one is even paying attention to the landlord anymore, Scott. It's like we're a non-entity. It's like we're an extension of the government. We're not. We're all little small business people, you know. I mean, we have to have some rights. We have to do something legally that these people will be bound. I mean, if you're going to send us people that you want us to house, then you have to step up and take responsibility for these people because they're not our responsibility. We're just providing housing. We're not giving them the money. We're not doing any of that. So I know this is not what you would want to hear, but this is the reality of what's going on right now. I mean, like, this is June the 25th, 2020, and their tenants still not paying, and they may be 12 months in arrears. And I'm not talking about the ones that have regular jobs and decide not to pay. I'm talking about people that may be on the, you know, on these social assistance programs that are getting the money no matter what happens, but they choose not to pay. So where are our human rights?
1: Well, and that you won't want to hear the answer, but that's not actually...

0: some sort of a discriminatory concern where the suppliers of things like accommodation or services and goods cannot discriminate on certain grounds, such as ethnicity, cultural background, race, age, gender, sexuality. And none of those things would relate here, where, first of all, a tenant doesn't owe a human rights obligation to a landlord because they're not the service provider. The landlord's the service provider to the tenant. So that would be, well, that would take the human rights code completely out of play anyway. But hypothetically, even if the human rights code was still in play, if the tenant wasn't paying the landlord because of the landlord's race or the landlord's background, then that might create an issue. But again, there's sort of those two strikes that don't even come into to apply to the situation. So it's not really a human rights issue for landlords. It's a frustration issue for landlords.
1: Yeah. Mm-hmm. we get the short end of the stick all the time. And well,
0: That certainly wasn't the answer that that you want to hear. But I think there are landlords out there that do need to recognize that throwing around that human rights term isn't really, from a legal point of view, the right term to throw around. They can certainly, you know, throw the term around that it's unfair, it's unjust, that it's prejudicial to landlords, that they're being mistreated. And those issues certainly need to be addressed and brought to the attention of MPPs and the government with the abuse that landlords are suffering at the hands of tenants that are acting unjustly.
1: Yeah. Well, I can see a lot of changes happening when we come out of this, that I can see a lot of landlords, and I hope they'll have learned, because certainly you've given a lot of fodder for, you know, paralegals and lawyers to hear, but also ourselves to be educated as consumers. So we should know our rights before we even go and see a paralegal. And where are we going to learn this, right? We're learning today what we're going to hear from a paralegal. So, you know, we can cut down on their time spent with us, and we understand the basics of what our rights are and what our rights aren't. But certainly I can see a big change happening in the field of accommodations, where when we come out of all of this, which we will, who's going to be ready for people who haven't paid and have paid not have paid purposely? Not because they're in dire needs, but because they don't think they have to, and have destroyed property. I mean, this is where you do credit checks on people, and this is where you come down on people, that people can understand this is not a joke anymore, you know? Who can afford to lose thousands of dollars? They have to pay their mortgage. If it wasn't for the goodness of the banks and the goodness of a number of businesses that are deferring our payments, we'd all be broke.
0: And this is, you know, this highlights the issue and the concern of having guarantors and cosigners. The landlords that are out there that have secured cosigners and guarantors on tenancy agreements that were entered into before any of this happened and came to light, they're in a much more secure situation than the landlords are that don't have guarantors and cosigners and are having to look solely to the tenants and the legal obligations of the tenant. But if the tenant is between a rock and a hard place, and you know, those that have lost their jobs or do have some reasonable excuse, and then, as you say, there's also those tenants that are just using this as an excuse to not make their payments. But where there is a guarantor or cosigner in place, the landlord has that extra sense of security and ability to leverage that. As you might imagine, if a parent or an aunt or uncle or somebody who is close to the tenant has signed on to that agreement, not only is the tenant going to be doing what they can to make sure that they're not stiffing the landlord, and that, because of course they want to protect their family member or their close friend's credit, and they'll be taking the heat from that person too as well if that person starts to find out that the tenant isn't paying their rent on time. There's that. The whole purpose of it is that added element of security. There's not only the landlord pressing the person to pay their rent on time, but there's going to be the guarantor.

0: making sure that it's being taken care of, because the guarantor doesn't want that responsibility.
1: And they would have against their credit, wouldn't it?
0: Well, absolutely. And that the credit concern of that person, that's what enabled them to be a guarantor in the first place. The last thing that they want to do is have some sort of I guess black marks against their credit record, as well as the expenditure. So not only would they take the hit if it wasn't taken care of on behalf of the tenant, but they're going to be having to front whatever it is that the tenant has left unpaid. As you're quite aware, there's landlords that are out thousands of dollars in unpaid rent, and sometimes tens of thousands of dollars in damage to units.
1: I know. I mean, this is my concern. We've got to find a way legally to stop this nonsense, really, because it is nonsense. It's gotten worse. Like when I first started in 2000, because that's when I started doing rentals, I never heard about all the damage that's happening right now. People are doing it on purpose. And they're not only doing it with long-term rental squats, they're doing it with short-term rentals. Mm-hmm. You know, someone who's on Airbnb and people are coming and damaging their properties for thousands of dollars. Like, what kind of guests would do that? They stay there for 2 months, 2 days, 2 days, and they destroy the property, kick in doors. It's like they're what's happening is people are not behaving themselves. They're allowed to get away with destruction, and they say, well, you know, I can get away with it, no one can do anything about it. So when did this start happening with the law that we can't go after these people? And even if we do, it means nothing. Nothing means nothing anymore. You kind of look at the law and say, okay, so really, what's going to happen here? Am I going to waste my time?
0: Yeah, there's two parts of, I'm going to say it bluntly, pessimism in your last statement.
1: So much, Scott. I go on these Facebook groups that landlords are on, and I just read one. I have to get off. It's so depressing. So depressing. Now, I have to say I'm very pessimistic about it because I read about it constantly. It's flopped. But the other side is I'm hoping that that people who are going to be going into real estate will become educated business people. And the education of the business of becoming a real estate investor is learning to decipher who is a good tenant and who's not. If you take your time and not take money that somebody has, that the person, they're going to flash money in your face, you're going to take it. Those are all red signs for me, right? Mm-hmm. So I mean, if they after all of this will learn, or will they continue making the same mistakes, right?
0: Well, and that's that's the concern, but also the wonderful thing that you're doing with this show and sharing information and the guests that you have on the show, so that others can learn and from your wisdom and the wisdom of those that you bring onto the show. If I may, just getting back to the guarantor issue here. I have a couple added thoughts that people will likely want to review with their lawyer when they're drafting and preparing guarantor agreements. And one of the additional key concerns that often comes up is the security of tenancy provisions within the Residential Tenancies Act, and the fact that once the lease is done and it converts automatically to a month-to-month basis, the tenancy is converted automatically, but is the guarantee converted automatically, or does that guarantee co-signer relationship, does that terminate at the end of the let's call it a one-year lease agreement?
1: Good point.
0: So the way that needs to be addressed is actually within the co-signer guarantee agreement. If a tenant is signing a lease that says for 1 year, blah, blah, blah, and then there's a guarantee agreement that says that the guarantor slash co-signer will pay on behalf of the tenant, blah, blah, blah, the same sort of conditions, it does need to be recognized that tenant's lease is going to expire in a year, but the Residential Tenancies Act automatically going to convert that to a month to month. If the addendum or the separate guarantee agreement doesn't address that possibility, then the guarantee will come to an end at the end of the 1 year. And then the tenant is then left on their own with no guarantor, and the landlord is now stuck with only access to the financial resources of the tenant without anybody else to pursue if it becomes a problem.
1: Now, that's a really good point. So how do we protect ourselves then, Scott?
0: Well, again, the lawyer that drafts the lease and the addendum or the separate co-signer agreement is going to need to have the foresight to recognize that that's going to likely happen in most situations where the tenant decides to stay on after the 1 year and continue the tenancy past the lease into the month-to-month term. That can be worded by somebody that's acting with diligence to recognize that potential problem. There's an additional significant caveat, if I could add that here as well. And that's where we sometimes see the addendum or the separate guarantee agreement, where it states that their guarantor will pay on behalf of the tenant for all debts and liabilities of the tenant, but doesn't qualify whether those debts and liabilities are accruing outside of out of a court order or a landlord-tenant board order. So it raises the issue of when can the landlord go after the guarantor or the co-signer? Depending on the way that it's worded, the guarantor may only be responsible once once the tenant is actually found by a judicial body to be liable. So a landlord's going to want to work with their lawyer to make sure that something is drafted up in a way that they can immediately, if possible, some circumstances they might not be able to, but as quickly as possible, go directly after the guarantor in the case of a breach by the tenant. Otherwise, the landlord's going to have two processes. One where they have to go to the landlord-tenant board to get an order against the tenant, and then they have to start everything all over from scratch to pursue the guarantor in the small claims court to say, this is the order that I got against the tenant who hasn't paid, so now I need an order against the guarantor from the small claims court. So something that allows the landlord to bypass, if possible, and it won't be possible in all circumstances, it depends on the nature of the situation, but can bypass that one step of having to chase the tenant first at the landlord-tenant board.
1: Sure. Anything to make the process very short, because it's too long. Oh, this is too long. When I had cases go before the landlord-tenant board, and I had a paralegal, never did any of this. My paralegal did everything, and we won every case too. We didn't have to wait months like now. I'm way over lucky that when I had the bad tenants, I was able to do everything I needed to at that time, because heaven forbid if I had bad ones now, God, I don't know what I would do, right? So it's just, I'm glad I went through that and learned years ago. I don't have to go through it now, because now it's just a nightmare. It's just a nightmare now, you know? It's too long. People are there 12 months not paying, and they're sitting there, well, you can't do anything.
0: And that's a significant problem. I'm in many of the same Facebook groups that you're in, and we see so many landlords that are having that problem. They're not getting paid. They're struggling. And what are they going to do? We still don't have a date for the landlord-tenant board to reopen on the horizon. It's still all up in the air. And there's people who their patience is exhausted, their financial reserves are exhausted, and it's going to become very problematic. Ironically, it's going to become problematic as well for some of the tenants. In my mind, those that are playing this this game, that have the ability to pay their rent, but they're not, either they're part of the Keep Their Rent movement. All they're going to do is make some landlords run for the hills and either take their properties off the market or be extremely tough in the vetting process. And it's going to create less availability of housing. Absolutely. And that's going to drive further up the rent rates. It's a supply and demand market out there. And if you deplete the supply, and that while the demand is still there, well, the only thing that is going to happen is the obvious price is going to up. So they're not helping their own cause.
1: No, that's what I see happening, actually, is there's going to be less landlords going to be even wanting to be in the business, either because they lose their properties for foreclosures, or if they were smart, they would have refinanced, like not refinanced, but like I refinanced, but I also deferred my mortgage, right? If you're smart enough to do that, and then some people don't even know what that means, but hey, that's part of the education. And then the other thing, too, is if somebody comes to me and says they want to move into my property, I say, okay. So give me the name of your last two landlords. And then I'll ask them, did you pay your rent? You know, I have all the right to ask them because I'm not going to take you on. So I can see more homelessness happening because of this. It's going to, like, there's no place for these people to go. Once we shut our doors, then they have to go to the government to subsidize housing. And there's not enough of them. That's why the government has to shake hands with us and work with us, because we're providing for people that they can't provide for. And the tenants themselves are screwing themselves out of getting a good place in the future. First of all, the rates will go up. That's a certain thing that's going to happen. And next of all, supply and demand. I mean, if you, why would I take somebody who's not paid another landlord to have him or her come into my property, do the same thing? No way. So that's when, that's like I'm saying, is why I like to have programs with you too, right? Is, and all the other people I have, even Howard Travages, who is, you know, comes on as a paralegal, is that this is what, as landlords, this is what the questions we should be asking. These are the things we should be looking out for. So we won't, we can stop this craziness that's going on with people not paying and destroying our properties. That's what they have to do. The landlord has that power. It's a private property. They can ask those questions, and if you don't like the answer, and before you take on, like myself, before I take anyone on, boy, oh boy, do I put them right through the washer, right through the washer. So yes, I don't have as many people coming and renting, but quite frankly, I don't care. These are dangerous times for the landlord. I prefer to be empty and have a bad person come into my properties, because all I'm hearing are, you know, one bad thing after another, Scott, it scares me. It scares me.
0: And you you mentioned or hinted towards a question that landlords will likely be asking as we come out the other side of this, and that will be for reference to the previous landlord or some sort of proof of payment that the tenant made their rent payments during the COVID period, or at least worked out some sort of arrangement with the landlord and made good on that arrangement. Those tenants who are going to be unable to provide proof or assurance that they made their rent payments during the COVID months are going to find themselves having great difficulty finding a landlord willing to take them in.
1: Yeah, and I know some tenants are going to pretend that their friend is a landlord. We can see through all of that. We can see through all of that. Come on. Mm-hmm. Somebody, people try that with me too. And people say, well, I'd like to move in. I said, great. Do you require first and last? I said, yeah. People are going to let you in without that. And if I let you in without that, then you sign paperwork. You sign paperwork that states what you're going to, and when you're going to pay it, right? And this is not a joke. So, I mean, if a landlord isn't smart enough or doesn't want to be educated or thinks they still know what's going on, well, that's their problem. You've got to learn from what's going on. Read the newspaper. Don't keep your head in the sand. Look at what's going on and learn. Learn, you know?
0: Mm-hmm. Well, something on that. You mentioned this in a show that we did 3 or 4 weeks weeks back, and maybe I'll just finish up on this this point, is the importance of establishing a relationship with a paralegal, a lawyer as well. The lawyer needs to help draft the lease agreement and guarantee agreements, as we've been discussing today. But a paralegal that's going to help them if and when an unfortunate situation arises. Waiting until that situation does occur to then grab the Yellow Pages, or in this day and age, grab Google and try to find somebody that you can strike up a relationship with is too late. Get to know somebody, take them out to lunch every once in a while if you need to, pick their brains, you know, what sort of issues have they been dealing with that other landlords have had, and learning from those that are in the trenches, learning from somebody such as yourself that's been there, done that before. These newer landlords, that's the best advice that they should be taking from you is to inform themselves ahead of time before they need to know it.
1: Yes, and that's what I used to do when I was starting out 20 years ago. I always found a coach and mentors. I mean, that's the thing that everyone should have. Every landlord should have, or real estate investor should have, a coach or a mentor who's already gone ahead of them, that have gone through, walked through the fire, it's called, right? Walk through the fire and ask them those hard questions. Because when I started, I sat down and, like you, had lunch, and I would ask them the question, how do you find the right kind of tenant? Because I didn't know how to do it. Also, what kind of paperwork are you using? And they used to send me the paperwork so I could use it, because then they didn't have the standard lease at that time, Scott, okay? Right. Which they have now. And so I developed all those programs. I even had a paperwork for the guarantor to sign that said, guarantor, you know, the guarantor and the guarantor, all of that. So I was learning as I was going. So I didn't step into this thinking I knew everything, because I knew nothing, nothing. And I started from scratch. All of us starting that there from nothing, Scott.
0: Well, you knew the successful formula, though, which is quite simply, if you want to be successful, just do what other successful people are doing.
1: Exactly. Very good. Very good. So did you want to let people know, any lawyers or paralegals, how they can get in touch with you then, Scott?
0: Sure. So lawyers and paralegals, because I don't provide public services, but lawyers and paralegals can get in touch with me by sending me an email to cpd4u@outlook.com. That CPD is in continuing professional development. The number 4, the letter U, at outlook.com.
1: Fantastic. We'll have you again today. And I want to thank Scott McKechnie, who's been here. He's a legal coach and currently provides training and consulting services for lawyers and paralegals. And today we're talking about guarantors as co-signers and ourselves as landlords, what we should be looking at. And by all means, you can get in touch with me at any time on Facebook. I don't charge. I'm more than happy to answer questions. And please go on my YouTube channel, Real Estate Media News Network, sign up and comment and like and share, because we have a wealth of information there from all the specialists in the field. It's not about me. It's about you. You to become a better real estate investor and a better landlord, and not have the problems that can become quite overbearing when I see what's going on. So thank you again, Scott, for another great session with you and everyone here. It's Maria Recruge, All Things Real Estate. Goodbye for now. 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Keep safe and just work on becoming better landlords. 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
5: From CBC News, the world is sour. I'm Neil Kumar. We begin in BC, where a dozen grade 6 and 7 students are in hospital. They're injured in an electrical incident at a popular water park near Chilliwack. Caroline Bargoot has the story.
6: I was looking forward to going, but like now, I don't even know if I want to go.
7: 14-year-old Michael Deary is supposed to go to Cultus Lake Water Park on a field trip with his school next week. Now that trip is up in the air after 12 kids from another school were injured in an electrical incident on Monday. The kids are believed to be between the ages of 10 and 12. Emergency services wouldn't say what type of injuries they sustained, only that they are in stable condition with serious injuries. The park's chief administrative officer, Andrew Stuenberg, says the kids were waiting in line to get onto one of the water slides when a handrail was somehow electrified.
8: They were not in the water. They were not on the ride. It was a queuing area.
7: The park is now closed while WorkSafe BC conducts a thorough investigation to determine exactly how the incident happened. Park officials say the facility will not reopen until it's deemed safe. Caroline Bargoot, CBC News, Cultus Lake, BC.
5: In World Cup action, Iran's first World Cup match ended in a 2-2 draw against New Zealand. It was played in L.A. following months of war with the U.S. Lindsay Duncombe was there and spoke with some Iranians outside of the stadium.
9: Islamic Republic terrorists!
10: Carmen Benjamin maneuvers her wheelchair past protesters as she leaves the Los Angeles stadium. Like those protesters, she sees the Iranian national soccer team as a tool of the Islamic regime, the one she fled decades ago.
11: So we were against the team, and there were lots of supporters for Iran's, against Iran's team.
10: Benjamin snuck in the sun and lion flag, a symbol of pre-revolutionary Iran. FIFA bans political symbols, and the Iranian national team had said it would stop play if the sun and lion were visible.
12: How did it feel to see an Iranian team play in the United States?
13: You know, I don't agree with the regime, but I'm always Iranian, so you see your home team out there, you have to cheer for them, regardless of politics.
10: There is a small chance if both the United States and Iran finish second in their groups, the teams could face each other in the next round. Lindsay Duncombe, CBC News, Los Angeles.
5: In Indonesia, a 6.7 magnitude quake has rocked parts of the region. The tremor sent people rushing into the street on Sulawesi Island. It was centered near Palu, the provincial capital. The quake lasted about a minute and was followed by several aftershocks. There are reports of scattered damage. Patients were also evacuated from several hospitals, but there are no reports of any injuries or deaths. New research being presented today says the world's coral reefs are tougher than we think. And while climate change is turning up the heat on them, there is a chance to focus efforts on the strongest ones. Science reporter Anand Ram explains.
14: Coral reefs are often framed as ecosystems beyond saving. This research shows otherwise.
15: Emily Darling, director of coral conservation at the Wildlife Conservation Society, knows the difference between struggling coral and resilient ones.
14: There are three times more reefs that may be capable of surviving the climate crisis than previously thought.
15: From the Bahamas to the Philippines, the new study, currently under peer review, says there are reefs where corals can avoid, resist, and even recover from one of their greatest threats, extreme heat.
16: When you go down, they're all white.
15: Craig Dahlgren is executive director of the Perry Institute for Marine Science. He's seen how heat drives this coral bleaching. It's not a death sentence if there's relief, but a powerful El Nino is here. And then there's climate change.
14: Every degree of warming that we can avoid matters.
15: A call to action to save these coastal ecosystems that support marine life, boost fishing economies, and protect shorelines. Anand Ram, CBC News, Toronto.
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5: From CBC News, the world is sour. I'm Neil Kumar. We begin in BC, where a dozen grade 6 and 7 students are in hospital. They're injured in an electrical incident at a popular water park near Chilliwack. Caroline Bargoot has the story.
6: I was looking forward to going, but like now, I don't even know if I want to go.
7: 14-year-old Michael Deary is supposed to go to Cultus Lake Water Park on a field trip with his school next week. Now that trip is up in the air after 12 kids from another school were injured in an electrical incident on Monday. The kids are believed to be between the ages of 10 and 12. Emergency services wouldn't say what type of injuries they sustained, only that they are in stable condition with serious injuries. The park's chief administrative officer, Andrew Stuenberg, says the kids were waiting in line to get onto one of the water slides when a handrail was somehow electrified.
8: They were not in the water. They were not on the ride. It was a queuing area.
7: The park is now closed while WorkSafe BC conducts a thorough investigation to determine exactly how the incident happened. Park officials say the facility will not reopen until it's deemed safe. Caroline Bargoot, CBC News, Cultus Lake, BC.
5: In World Cup action, Iran's first World Cup match ended in a 2-2 draw against New Zealand. It was played in L.A. following months of war with the U.S. Lindsay Duncombe was there and spoke with some Iranians outside of the stadium.
9: Islamic Republic terrorists!
10: Carmen Benjamin maneuvers her wheelchair past protesters as she leaves the Los Angeles stadium. Like those protesters, she sees the Iranian national soccer team as a tool of the Islamic regime, the one she fled decades ago.
11: So we were against the team, and there were lots of supporters for Iran's, against Iran's team.
10: Benjamin snuck in the sun and lion flag, a symbol of pre-revolutionary Iran. FIFA bans political symbols, and the Iranian national team had said it would stop play if the sun and lion were visible.
12: How did it feel to see an Iranian team play in the United States?
13: You know, I don't agree with the regime, but I'm always Iranian, so you see your home team out there, you have to cheer for them, regardless of politics.
10: There is a small chance if both the United States and Iran finish second in their groups, the teams could face each other in the next round. Lindsay Duncombe, CBC News. Los Angeles.
5: In Indonesia, a 6.7 magnitude quake has rocked parts of the region. The tremor sent people rushing into the street on Sulawesi Island. It was centered near Palu, the provincial capital. The quake lasted about a minute and was followed by several aftershocks. There are reports of scattered damage. Patients were also evacuated from several hospitals, but there are no reports of any injuries or deaths. New research being presented today says the world's coral reefs are tougher than we think. And while climate change is turning up the heat on them, there is a chance to focus efforts on the strongest ones. Science reporter Anand Ram explains.
14: Coral reefs are often framed as ecosystems beyond saving. This research shows otherwise.
15: Emily Darling, director of coral conservation at the Wildlife Conservation Society, knows the difference between struggling coral and resilient ones.
14: There are three times more reefs that may be capable of surviving the climate crisis than previously thought.
15: From the Bahamas to the Philippines, the new study, currently under peer review, says there are reefs where corals can avoid, resist, and even recover from one of their greatest threats, extreme heat.
16: When you go down, they're all white.
15: Craig Dahlgren is executive director of the Perry Institute for Marine Science. He's seen how heat drives this coral bleaching. It's not a death sentence if there's relief, but a powerful El Nino is here. And then there's climate change.
14: Every degree of warming that we can avoid matters.
15: A call to action to save these coastal ecosystems that support marine life, boost fishing economies, and protect shorelines. Anand Ram, CBC News, Toronto.
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5: From CBC News, the world is sour. I'm Neil Kumar. We begin in BC, where a dozen grade 6 and 7 students are in hospital. They're injured in an electrical incident at a popular water park near Chilliwack. Caroline Bargoot has the story.
6: I was looking forward to going, but like now, I don't even know if I want to go.
7: 14-year-old Michael Deary is supposed to go to Cultus Lake Water Park on a field trip with his school next week. Now that trip is up in the air after 12 kids from another school were injured in an electrical incident on Monday. The kids are believed to be between the ages of 10 and 12. Emergency services wouldn't say what type of injuries they sustained, only that they are in stable condition with serious injuries. The park's chief administrative officer, Andrew Stuenberg, says the kids were waiting in line to get onto one of the water slides when a handrail was somehow electrified.
8: They were not in the water. They were not on the ride. It was a queuing area.
7: The park is now closed while WorkSafe BC conducts a thorough investigation to determine exactly how the incident happened. Park officials say the facility will not reopen until it's deemed safe. Caroline Bargoot, CBC News, Cultus Lake, BC.
5: In World Cup action, Iran's first World Cup match ended in a 2-2 draw against New Zealand. It was played in L.A. following months of war with the U.S. Lindsay Duncombe was there and spoke with some Iranians outside of the stadium.
9: Islamic Republic terrorists!
10: Carmen Benjamin maneuvers her wheelchair past protesters as she leaves the Los Angeles stadium. Like those protesters, she sees the Iranian national soccer team as a tool of the Islamic regime, the one she fled decades ago.
11: So we were against the team, and there were lots of supporters for Iran's, against Iran's team.
10: Benjamin snuck in the sun and lion flag, a symbol of pre-revolutionary Iran. FIFA bans political symbols, and the Iranian national team had said it would stop play if the sun and lion were visible.
12: How did it feel to see an Iranian team play in the United States?
13: You know, I don't agree with the regime, but I'm always Iranian, so you see your home team out there, you have to cheer for them, regardless of politics.
10: There is a small chance if both the United States and Iran finish second in their groups, the teams could face each other in the next round. Lindsay Duncombe, CBC News. Los Angeles.
5: In Indonesia, a 6.7 magnitude quake has rocked parts of the region. The tremor sent people rushing into the street on Sulawesi Island. It was centered near Palu, the provincial capital. The quake lasted about a minute and was followed by several aftershocks. There are reports of scattered damage. Patients were also evacuated from several hospitals, but there are no reports of any injuries or deaths. New research being presented today says the world's coral reefs are tougher than we think. And while climate change is turning up the heat on them, there is a chance to focus efforts on the strongest ones. Science reporter Anand Ram explains.
14: Coral reefs are often framed as ecosystems beyond saving. This research shows otherwise.
15: Emily Darling, director of coral conservation at the Wildlife Conservation Society, knows the difference between struggling coral and resilient ones.
14: There are three times more reefs that may be capable of surviving the climate crisis than previously thought.
15: From the Bahamas to the Philippines, the new study, currently under peer review, says there are reefs where corals can avoid, resist, and even recover from one of their greatest threats, extreme heat.
16: When you go down, they're all white.
15: Craig Dahlgren is executive director of the Perry Institute for Marine Science. He's seen how heat drives this coral bleaching. It's not a death sentence if there's relief, but a powerful El Nino is here. And then there's climate change.
14: Every degree of warming that we can avoid matters.
15: A call to action to save these coastal ecosystems that support marine life, boost fishing economies, and protect shorelines. Anand Ram, CBC News, Toronto.
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1: From CBC News, the world is sour. I'm Neil Kumar. The war in Ukraine is set to be a focus at the G7 summit in France, with Prime Minister Mark Carney meeting this morning with Ukrainian President Volodymyr Zelensky. Kate McKenna reports.
2: A warm welcome for Ukrainian President Volodymyr Zelensky. As he arrived at the G7 summit, he was greeted with a hug by the host, French President Emmanuel Macron.
3: Thank you for inviting
2: me. Finding a way to end the four-year war in Ukraine, a priority for this summit. This morning, the leaders are meeting to talk about peace and security for Ukraine and Europe. Then Prime Minister Mark Carney will have a bilateral meeting with Zelensky as Canada reaffirms its support. Meanwhile, now that U.S. President Donald Trump says the conflict with Iran is wrapping up, his focus can come back to Ukraine. He says he spoke recently with both Zelensky and Russian President Vladimir Putin.
4: Maybe we can do something there.
2: So far this year, Ukraine has regained territory along the front lines and disrupted key supply chains, targeting Moscow's largest oil refinery overnight. But Russia continues to strike, hitting a UNESCO-listed cathedral earlier this week as the war grinds on. Kate McKenna, CBC News, Evian-les-Bains, France.
1: Britain has issued more sanctions against Moscow. They target so-called shadow fleet vessels carrying Russian liquefied natural gas. The sanctions were unveiled at the G7. They're the world's first known measures against Russian LNG. They also target certain finance groups and networks accused of buying Western technology for Russia's military. The G7 also discussing the Middle East. And as Crystal Gumansing reports, the peace deal between Iran and the U.S. is already being tested.
5: And after 2.5 years, all our enemies are still on their feet fighting.
6: Speaking with CBC, former Israeli Prime Minister Ehud Barak says the wars with Iran, Hezbollah and Hamas have been too long, lacked achievable goals, and have no sustainable diplomatic endings. Israeli Prime Minister Benjamin Netanyahu yesterday said troops would remain in Lebanon South, in Gaza and Syria for as long as needed as a security buffer. 26 years ago, Barak pulled troops out of Lebanon.
5: Insanity is defined by repeating the same action and expecting a different result.
6: He says solely focusing on fighting Hezbollah and not working with Lebanon's government is a strategic failure. This morning, Israel launched interceptor missiles in ongoing exchanges with Hezbollah. Both sides accused the other of ceasefire violations. Crystal Gumansing, CBC News, Jerusalem.
1: The federal government will table its updated First Nations Clean Drinking Water Bill today. It reportedly removes a provision from a previous version. The clause would have recognized the First Nations' right to clean drinking water. That legislation was abandoned when last year's election was called. Today's bill will likely not be debated before the fall. This is the last week before MPs break for the summer. In BC, a dozen grade 6 and 7 students are in hospital. They were injured in an electrical incident at a popular water park near Chilliwack. Caroline Bargoot has the story.
7: I was looking forward to going, but like now, I don't even know if I want to go.
8: 14-year-old Michael Deary is supposed to go to Cultus Lake Water Park on a field trip with his school next week. Now that trip is up in the air after 12 kids from another school were injured in an electrical incident on Monday. The kids are believed to be between the ages of 10 and 12. Emergency services wouldn't say what type of injuries they sustained, only that they are in stable condition with serious injuries. The park's chief administrative officer, Andrew Stuenberg, says the kids were waiting in line to get onto one of the water slides when a handrail was somehow electrified.
9: They were not in the water. They were not on the ride. It was a queuing area.
8: The park is now closed while WorkSafe BC conducts a thorough investigation to determine exactly how the incident happened. Park officials say the facility will not reopen until it's deemed safe. Caroline Bargoot, CBC News, Cultus Lake, BC.
1: And that is The World This Hour. For CBC News, I'm Neil Kumar.

0: Okay, look, you probably noticed that Canadian romance stories are doing so well right now. And this week, fans of Carly Fortune's bestseller Every Summer After, such as myself, finally get to watch it come to life on the screen. My name is El Amin, and I host a show called Commotion. And this week, we are talking about the new series Every Year After and how well it kicks off the Carly Fortune cinematic universe. On your way to Barry's Bay, find and follow Commotion wherever you get your podcasts.
1: From CBC News, the world is sour. I'm Neil Kumar. The Prime Minister is in France for the G7 Leaders Summit. Today, Mark Carney met with Ukraine's president and unveiled new sanctions against Russia. The measures are the latest in a push to support Ukraine in its ongoing war. Kate McKinnon is traveling with the Prime Minister.
2: And the tide is turning as expected.
3: Prime Minister Mark Carney announced a new round of sanctions targeting Russia ahead of a meeting with Ukrainian President Volodymyr Zelensky at the G7.
2: What we see today is unity in the G7, unity behind you.
3: Canada will impose new sanctions targeting Russia's shadow fleet, representing about 160 entities. It's the latest round of support for Ukraine as they regain territory along the front lines.
4: Very much, DMR, thanks to your team and people of Canada for strong support. We really have great allies.
3: Zelensky met this morning with G7 leaders to talk about security and peace in Europe. Ukrainian media is reporting he met privately with the host, French President Emmanuel Macron, and U.S. President Donald Trump ahead of time. Trump says with a tentative deal for Iran, he can now spend time on the other major global conflict, Russia's war in Ukraine.
5: Now that this is finished, we're going to be focusing on that.
3: Kate McKenna, CBC News, Evian-les-Bains, France.
1: U.S. President Donald Trump is downplaying the importance of the conflict in Lebanon.
5: We have that little pinprick out there that constantly rears its head, and that's Hezbollah.
1: That view runs counter to Tehran's perspective on Lebanon. Iran's foreign minister says ending the war there is the most important issue in the peace deal with the U.S. In a Canadian exclusive, CBC News is reporting from Iran with permission of the government. It imposes restrictions on international journalists. However, they do not check our material before it is published or broadcast. Senior international correspondent Margaret Evans has more in Tehran.
6: Of the many issues with the power to unravel the fragile agreement just reached by Washington and Tehran, Israel's invasion of Lebanon is the most potent. Iran's foreign minister, Abbas Araghchi, today. In our view, there are two parties to this memorandum, he said. One side is America and Israel. The other side is Iran and Hezbollah.
7: Iran has Hezbollah.
6: No one can expect the Islamic Republic to carry out its obligations, he said, while the other side refuses to fulfill its own. Many Iranians have expressed both relief and caution over the interim deal. It's expected to lead to negotiations on issues ranging from control of the Strait of Hormuz to lifting decades-old sanctions on Iran. Margaret Evans, CBC News, Tehran.
1: A Canadian federal judge will hear the case of a soccer player from Ghana today. Thomas Partey was denied entry into Canada last Friday. The 32-year-old is awaiting trial on rape and sexual assault charges in England involving three women. Partey is hoping the Canadian court will overturn the decision to keep him out of the country. Ghana plays its first World Cup match against Panama tomorrow in Toronto. And in Toronto, residents are divided over a provincial plan to allow jets at the downtown airport. Sarah McMillan reports.
8: We don't rely on taxpayer dollars.
9: Toronto Port Authority CEO R.J. Steenstra speaking to reporters last month, insisting the proposed expansion of Billy Bishop Airport will be totally self-funded.
10: It's a stretch.
9: Aviation management expert John Graddick questions how that will be feasible, given the Port Authority's own cost estimate of $4 to $5 billion. Rough math suggests the airport would need to bring in hundreds of millions of dollars more each year, says York University economics professor Fred Lazar.
11: I just don't see that happening.
9: In part, he says, because increasing fees would likely reduce demand. The Ford government has passed legislation to make way for the expansion pending federal government approval. The premier says an expanded Billy Bishop would accommodate more than five times as many passengers and contribute billions to the economy, but hasn't pointed to any studies or analysis. Sarah McMillan, CBC News, Toronto.
1: And that is The World This Hour. For CBC News, I'm Neil Kumar.
12: Good morning.
10: morning, John Wilson from the Near North Landlords Association. How are you this morning, John?
12: I'm great, Maria. You?
10: Oh, very well, thank you. And what's the weather like over there in North Bay?
12: It's bright, it's sunny, and we're actually warming up a little bit above zero.
10: Oh, fantastic. Well, over here in the Niagara area, there's no snow on the ground now, which I can't say up north. You probably have a lot of snow on the ground, don't you?
12: About 18 inches, yeah.
10: Oh, goodness. Well, perfect for skiing and tobogganing. So anyone who wants to go up to North Bay, John says it's perfect weather for tobogganing. But anyways, it's wonderful having you as my guest for the very first show. It's called Boots on the Ground Running. And actually, we're going to be discussing things that are affecting landlords, landowners, and real estate investors in Canada right now. And I know you and I have spoken a number of times, and I actually had the pleasure of getting to know you earlier this year. Guess where I met you? On social media. It was on Facebook where I came across you purely by accident. And I know that we've built a relationship and we keep in touch, and I'm always asking, John, so what's going on in North Bay? And so, John, I'm going to ask you right now, what's the newest news of what's going on in North Bay? Fill us in.
12: Well, we in North Bay are experiencing exactly the same issues that pretty much all of Ontario and all of Canada in the rental property industry is experiencing. It's no different here than anywhere else. Our current primary issue is a lack of adjudication with the Landlord Tenant Board. And how difficult it is, and what sort of time delays we're experiencing with people that don't pay rent or violate their tenancy agreements, and getting them before a proper hearing.
10: Yes.
12: Whereas, I guess, before this current problem started, we were talking maybe people getting upwards of 4 months rent free.
10: Mm-hmm. Yes.
12: We're now working towards 8 and 9 months of rent free.
10: Okay.
12: Simply because of delays.
10: Yes. And let's admit it. I mean, no one, there's not a landlord on this earth that can survive paying their mortgage and not receiving rent from the tenants who are living in their properties. And would you not agree, John? I don't think people understand that we are not millionaires who own property. We're small business people that are trying to make a living for our family and looking towards the future for retirement. And people have the wrong scenario about what a landlord is or real estate investor is. Do you not agree?
12: Well, absolutely. I think the general public and tenants in general think that landlords are rich people. Well,
10: yes.
12: Frankly, they're not. They're the average individual. They're my brother and sister, your mom and dad.
10: Mm-hmm.
12: The average person who has, because of their lifestyle, they may be self-employed. They have decided that they will invest in some rental property to carry them through their retirement years.
10: Exactly.
12: That is the average investor.
10: Yes.
12: That you see out there, by and large, renting properties to tenants.
10: Yes.
12: That said, they are not rich people. They are living month to month. They pay their mortgage on the first of the month every month.
10: Yes.
12: If they don't get rent on the first of that month every month, then they're dipping into their savings account to pay their mortgage.
10: I agree, and people don't seem to understand that. Banks, I would love to be able to say to my bank, like the tenants are saying to us, oh, you know, I'm not going to pay for 8 months. Can you imagine if we said that through the banks?
12: Where
10: we would all be?
12: Well, yeah, we would be in seizure court where they would be taking our property back.
10: Exactly. Exactly. So, the reason I even started our real estate media news network is that we can share information about the real estate, all things real estate. And I'm finding that there has never been a radio station or a TV station that talks about things that affect us. And we've been, like you and I were talking yesterday, we kind of discussed this. We've been the silent And I know when you and I have spoken about this, minority or majority, however you want to look at that. So we just kind of go on our day where we're small business people, that we may have a job during the day, and then at night we take care of the rentals, because that's exactly what my father did. You know, that's how he was able to raise five children in the family. I saw him working on his properties every Saturday. I would go out with him and work on the properties. So here we are, we're small business people that are carrying the load, because if a tenant does not pay the rent, guess what I have to do? I have to go into my bank account to pull up the money to cover off on my mortgage, my taxes, all the utility costs and everything, and repairs.
12: Yep, exactly. And you know, now in my particular case, I am both a small property owner, yes, but I'm also a property manager, and I have had a management company for a number of years. So mm-hmm. I manage properties for other people who are the same as I am. Yes. They may have two or three properties, mm-hmm. And they are relying on the revenue from those properties to A, pay them off, and B, to survive.
10: Yes.
12: Well, if they don't get paid, they don't survive.
10: Exactly. Exactly. And I've met many people that have told me that they've had such a bad experience with their tenant that they're getting out of the rental business completely. And therefore, what's going to happen, as you and I both know, you're going to have less people to offer people, home housing in the rental pool.
12: Well, and certainly one of the biggest problems facing I think both the government and the industry itself mm-hmm. of late is a shortage of affordable housing. We talk about affordable, and we can define that word later, but it is a shortage of rental property housing availability. Mm-hmm. That said, the more difficulties small investors experience, the less availability. So what is currently happening is going to result in an even increased problem with housing rentability shortage. So the vacancy rates will diminish to the point where there is nothing available for people to rent.
10: Can I ask you to do me a favor? Can you explain because people hear this terminology vacancy rate. Can you tell us what that means exactly? Because I don't think many people understand what that means, especially in the general public.
12: Vacancy rate is basically established by looking at what is available to rent in a specific area. And those vacancy rates vary area to area. Mm-hmm. There is no vacancy rate in Toronto, for example.
10: So it's a zero vacancy rate. In other words, you can't find a place.
12: That's right. There is no housing available, that leads to increased costs, increased rental costs. But look at the outlying areas where there is some availability. Vacancy rates established by the number of units that are available at any specific time relative to the number of people searching for residence.
10: Yes.
12: So in North Bay, for example, right at the moment, I think we're around 2.5% vacancy rate. Mm-hmm. In the city of Toronto, I understand their vacancy rate is zero because people are competing.
10: Yes.
12: For rental units. Mm-hmm. So let's imagine somebody moves out of a rental, I don't know why they would in Toronto, but they move out of their rental unit. Mm-hmm. So all of a sudden, okay, that's now available. Under the rules of the rent control rules, we are allowed to then go to market value for that apartment. So the particular tenant that has been in that unit, has been there for 8 years, they're paying, I don't know, one bedroom apartment, they're paying $1,400 a month as a rent in Toronto. They now move out. Well, if that one bedroom is of the quality required, it may now be worth $1,800 on market value. Yes. So the owner of the property says, okay, I want to release this property, this one bedroom apartment, and here's the monthly rent, $1,800. Yep. There's where the increased cost comes in. That's where they're allowed to bring it up to market value. So now all of a sudden, that person that was paying a smaller rent is paying a much larger rent, not the same individual, but a new one moving in.
10: Yes.
12: So that's what's causing the acceleration of rental costs in the larger municipalities, Toronto being the primary, the GTA.
10: Yes.
12: That same does not apply generally across the board. It depends on the vacancy rate.
10: Yes, exactly. And if, and this is why I think a lot of people, that's why you're having trouble asking tenants to leave, is because they know they can't find any place else at a lower rate. And especially if they're paying nothing, they'll stay there and milk the system as long as they can. Which takes me to my next question, John. So what's happening with the adjudicators at the Landlord and Tenant Board when you take a tenant to court because he's not paying and he hasn't been paying for 8 months? What is going on that where we're not able to evict these people? And I know you had a really dire experience happen to you with one particular tenant that you were trying to have him vacate the property since, did you say it was in the springtime, John? You want to explain that to me?
12: Yeah, this was a number of issues come to play in this particular situation. Number one, we're having, not just in the north, but across our province and across our country and across our society, we're having an increased impact resulting from opioid and heavy drug use. It's a growing societal problem. That said, this was one of the contributing factors to the major issue that we just recently had. What happened was this particular individual who had been a tenant with us for some 2 years without any difficulties suddenly went back to his habit of using drugs. Now, in order to support the use of drugs, he has to then get additional money. So he did that by dealing in drugs. That said, he mixed himself a very special cocktail one particular night and went on a rampage and knocked the windows out of his apartment, put holes in walls, was subsequently called, the police were subsequently called and attended because of the noises. That said, five officers finally attended. He was tased and taken away in handcuffs, where he was then put into the North Bay Regional Hospital for 7 days in a semi-psychotic state induced by drugs. That happened in April of 2018. Following that and the damages to the property, we then proceeded with the standard process of issuing what's called an N5, which is a notice to repair or repay damages. And when that did not happen, because there was no response, we proceeded to what's called an L2 application, which is then simply pay us or get out. That process took us all the way through till I think we had a June hearing. June 21st, I believe, was the date of the hearing. Following the June hearing, we had to then wait for the... This was an undefended, by the way. The tenant did not show up at tribunal. Mm-hmm. And it was during the days when we still had judges in the tribunal.
10: Yes.
12: They did not show up to that hearing, so it was undefended. We had the police officer there to testify to the degree of violence and the degree of damages. The adjudicator reserved judgment. We did not get judgment on that particular case from that adjudicator until the 21st of August. Mm-hmm. 21st of August, they then gave the tenant the opportunity to pay up the damages or leave by the 28th of August.
10: Yes.
12: On the 29th of August, we retained the sheriff to enforce, which we're allowed to do after they have expired their opportunity to rectify.
10: Yes.
12: We then engaged the sheriff. The sheriff up here has become so busy with forced evictions that it took until September the 12th, I think the date was, reserve him to then come in and escort the tenant out of his premises.
10: Yes.
12: The week prior to that, the Canadian Mental Health Association, the local branch, who was sort of guiding this individual, became aware of the fact that he was being evicted and employed the local legal clinic, the free legal clinic for

0: depict. On that date, we were advised that there were no more adjudicators up here, and it was a teleconference hearing, by the way.
1: Yes.
0: That we would then have to postpone this because they didn't have time to hear it on that day. We finally had a review hearing on December the 1st that the lawyer for the tenant attended, but the tenant did not attend. And then we were allowed to submit in writing final submissions. Under the Canadian Mental Health Act and the section of the Landlord-Tenant, the Residential Tenancy Act, we must, as landlords, provide accommodation as best we can to those who are less fortunate, impaired, or otherwise challenged.
1: Yes.
0: That said, there is a provision in that portion of the Act that says you do so to the point where, but you can't go beyond undue hardship. Mm-hmm. And that was the position that we claimed in that particular case. This, because the individual that we're talking about here, and here's where the undue hardship comes in, the individual here was previously incarcerated for violent crimes, weapons, dangerous, kidnap, torture, and strangulation. Yeah, very violent case. Mm-hmm. And so the accommodation that we could have provided him would have created undue hardship on both the landlord and the other tenants of the building, that they were sitting in a dangerous position because of this individual.
1: Of course.
0: So we claimed the undue hardship exemption from accommodation under the Canadian Mental Health Act and under the Residential Tenancy Act, and the adjudicator, after a 9-day deliberation, agreed that we were, in this particular case, there was no accommodation that could be done in order to satisfy and accommodate the individual.
1: I have a question for you, John. I mean, these are stories that I'm hearing over and over and over again. So I have a question. Could you not have claimed undue hardship a lot earlier than, I think it was October, November, you said?
0: You can't claim undue hardship until such time as the tenancy or the defending party says that you must accommodate.
1: Okay.
0: The question of accommodation didn't come up earlier. That was raised by their legal representative.
1: Okay.
0: So until you get to that position, you can't assume that you have to accommodate.
1: So this particular tenant, how much damages did he do to the property?
0: Well,
1: I need to hear this. And obviously my listeners need to hear this too, to understand the gravity of the situation and also how dangerous it is to get someone in your home that you haven't properly vetted. And I'm telling everyone who's starting out in real estate now, this is a dangerous business now. You don't know who's coming into your home, and you don't know how much. I'm seeing too much of this and hearing too much that not only do they do damages in the thousands of dollars, but also they're not paying your rent for thousands of dollars. And we have no recourse to go anywhere. And this is why I'm asking you, did the government step in to cover off on the damages he did to your unit?
0: Well, that would be wonderful, and we've identified that earlier in 2018 as a gap in the appropriate funding.
1: Yes.
0: Let's just go back to your original question. How much damage did they do? Well, I've been in this business since 1981, and this is the worst unit that I have ever seen, and I have seen some pretty bad units.
1: Yes.
0: When we opened the door, well, first off, in this 18-unit apartment building, this particular individual didn't have a deadbolt on his door because, for some reason or other, to allow street people to come and go, he had breached this is a security building, by the way. Yes. He had arranged how they could get in through fire escapes and get in through the intercom system, and then just come and go in his apartment.

0: when we enacted the forced eviction, he actually had three people sleeping in the apartment at 9 a.m.
1: Yes.
0: None of which were tenants.
1: Yes.
0: They were street people there to do drugs and just crash for the time being after they had done their little high thing.
1: Mm-hmm. Mm-hmm.
0: They scurried out of the apartment like rats leaving a sinking ship.
1: Of course.
0: So then we, when we entered the apartment, the you sort of enter into a living room there. There was a Chesterfield that had a bed on it. Somebody was sleeping on it. There was a mattress on the living room floor where two people were able to sleep. And in the one bedroom, there were two mattresses there where I guess up to four other people could sleep. So they're all crashing in this unit. You could not step on the floor for debris, belongings, possessions, clothing, drug needles, drugs themselves. It, literally, you had to sort of pick a spot to put your foot down in order to hit solid surface.
1: Oh, goodness. Oh, goodness.
0: Yeah, to the point where we've employed a specialty company to remove the contents from that property with hazmat suits, proper breathing apparatus, protective gloves, and clothing.
1: Oh, goodness.
0: In order just to clean the junk out of the property.
1: Yes.
0: So that alone will cost probably somewhere in the order of $5,000.
1: Okay, so that's $5,000 to clean it up. How much damages did he do? John?
0: Well, there's certainly, we will have to strip all the flooring. The carpet's mm-hmm. destroyed. Holes in the walls, replacement of the windows. We're suggesting at least another $10,000 to $12,000.
1: Okay, then. So we're going up to $18,000. And then how much rent did you lose?
0: With none. This particular individual was being supported by the society through what they call the ODSP system, the Ontario Disability Subsistence Program. Okay. Mm-hmm. And so the rent was paid.
1: Oh, okay.
0: No rent lost. And if rent had been lost, we would have been able to take action quicker. There's two different routes here. This was not a rental loss. This was a damage loss.
1: Okay, gotcha. That's why I didn't understand why it took so long. Although, let's face it, even when there is a rental loss, it's still taking a long time to evict the tenants, isn't it, John?
0: It is. Yeah, absolutely a long time. And we have we've been petitioning the government to shorten this time down. The time it takes is basically governed by two things. The LTB, the Landlord-Tenant Board process, that's the adjudication process that we must go through, has procedures. For example, if you don't pay your rent on the first of the month when it's due or the last day of the month when it's due, we issue what's on the, we can't issue on the first day, but on the second day we can issue what's called an N4, a notice of non-payment of rent. Mm-hmm. And then we must give that tenant 14 days to pay the rent. Well, I don't get 14 days from my mortgage company. If they are going to get paid on the first, they want to be paid on the first.
1: Absolutely.
0: But we have to give a tenant 14 days. Mm-hmm. On the 14th day, if the tenant hasn't paid, or if they do pay, then that's it. It's done. On the 15th day, if they haven't paid, we can then issue an application for eviction for non-payment of rent. Well, then that goes over to the Landlord-Tenant Board, and they sit and look at it, review it, and make sure our case is proper.
1: Yes.
0: And then they will issue a notice of hearing date. That process alone, just the review of it and the issuance of a notice of hearing, used to take between 7 and 10 days.
1: Mm-hmm.
0: Now it is taking a month to 2 months just because of lack of staff and lack of ability to handle the volume. Now, once you have a notice of hearing, it is set, that notice of hearing is actually an establishment of trial date.
1: Mm-hmm.
0: that trial date, where it used to be within 3 to 4 weeks following the notice of hearing issuance or the processing, that is now upwards of 2 to 3 months. So you see how the process is being dragged out.
1: Yes, it is. And you feel that this, why are they dragging it out so much?
0: Lack of staff, lack of adjudicators, and increased volume of activity.
1: Yeah, I know. Which doesn't help us. So why isn't the government stepping in to make the changes? They're the only ones that can because it's a governing body, right?
0: Well, why isn't the government stepping in? Let's look, let's examine for a second the previous government, which was the Liberals. They were in some political danger of not being reelected, which was proven true.
1: Yes.
0: So they reached out to the largest number of voters, which is primarily tenants. Mm-hmm. And they changed rules and laws and regulations within the Residential Tenancy Act that that favored those tenants. When they did that, they prolonged and increased the issues that we are facing today.
1: Yes.
0: Now, they didn't get reelected.
1: Thank heavens, my goodness.
0: The current government have not as yet had the opportunity to reverse a lot of the wrongdoings that the previous governments, and not just the Liberals, the previous, the NDP started this because they were the ones that established rent controls.
1: Yes.
0: And if you want to get into the whole situation of what do rent controls do, by all means, but we better have a 10-hour show.
1: Yeah, we're going to. Absolutely, John, because we will be discussing that, you and I, on another show. There's so, do you not agree? There's so many parts to renting out your property that most people coming into the business are not aware of.
0: Well, absolutely. Absolutely. And, you know, if there is one small particle of advice that I could impart for this first show.
1: Yes.
0: For somebody coming into the business, selection.
1: Yes.
0: Selection of the proper individual in the very first instance.
1: Yes.
0: Is extremely important now.
1: Exactly.
0: We used to, and when there's zero vacancy, it's quite easy. When there's some vacancy availability, people are torn between, I have a vacant apartment, I want to rent it out, I want to get money.
1: Yes.
0: But it is better to have an apartment sitting empty without a tenant in it than to have the wrong tenant in it.
1: That's been my motto for 18 years because I've been doing this business since 2000. I preferred everything to be empty until I found the right person, and I've never had damages done to my property to any close extent that you've had, John, up in North Bay and other landlords, even in Niagara, because I hear these horror stories from any landlord I'm talking to. I hear these horror stories, and I just shake my head,
0: Well, and it isn't just North Bay. It's all over.
1: No, that's what I'm saying. In Niagara, in Toronto, everywhere it is that way too.
0: Yeah. So selection becomes the key and primary direction for anybody that has a property for rent anymore.
1: Yes.
0: So that said, there's a secondary consideration that you have to look at because the word human rights and discrimination now become a big red flag for somebody who is renting a property.
1: Mm-hmm.
0: How does that become a problem? Well, you can't, for example, if somebody is on a rental assistance program, ODSP, Ontario Works, whatever, a rental supplement program, there is already an issue of financial capability.
1: Yes.
0: But you can't deny on that basis.
1: Mm-hmm.
0: Why? That would be discriminatory.
1: Yes.
0: So the next thing you know, you're being slapped with a lawsuit under the Human Rights Act by a lawyer who is defending this person to say, you don't have the right to decline them because they don't have the ability to pay.
1: Yeah. Can you imagine? So what's going to happen? We can go to the banks and say the same thing. You can't decline me because I can't pay for my mortgage. Works both sides, you know. By the way, I want to borrow from you from the bank. I will never pay you, or I'll pay you maybe once. And for 8 months, I'm not going to pay you. And I'm going to take you to the Human Rights Commission. Maybe that's what we should be doing too. The same thing. Tit for tat, you know.
0: Yeah. Well, yeah. If the system were equal and fair, that would be the case.
1: Absolutely.
0: However, we are governed by the Residential Tenancy Act, and we are governed by the Human Rights Act.
1: Yes, I know that.
0: Okay. That said, the mortgage companies aren't.
1: I know that. There are some things we have to start shaking up. And I know that you and I have discussed this in past past conversations we've had. We've had some really interesting conversations, you and I, John, with actually some ideas of how to resolve some of these issues for landlords coming in. I will not reveal it right now, John. I'm going to say goodbye for now. I want to thank you so very much for participating with us. John, can you give us a few words of advice and wisdom with all those years of experience to any listeners we have?
0: Well, I don't know whether I'm still in this business, so I don't know how much wisdom there really is. that said, I think the imparting rule would be selection. Don't rent until you know that you have the right applicant, the right tenant.
1: Yes.
0: That you have checked their background, you've checked their criminal record. You're not allowed to ask for it, but you can do it through Google.
1: Yes.
0: That you have used every facility, including a credit check and a tenant history check of any tenant that you put into any property at this point in time.
1: I agree.
0: That would be the primary direction first off.
1: Very good. Thank you so much, John Wilson, president of the Near North Landlords Association. John is a small landlord and also a property manager for many owners in the North Bay area. And this is Maria Recruit signing off from the Real Estate Media News Network. We look forward to many more shows, and the show is called Boots on the Ground Running. Thanks very much. Bye-bye, John.
0: Bye, Maria. Have a great day.
1: You too. Take care. Bye-bye. Thank you.

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1: From CBC News, the world is sour. I'm Neil Kumar. The U.S. president is touting his memorandum of understanding with Iran at the G7 summit today. Donald Trump is also venting frustration with the Israel-Hezbollah conflict that could derail it. Katie Nicholson has more.
2: Here's what it says. Iran will never have a nuclear weapon.
3: Donald Trump on what's in the MOU to move toward peace with Iran, including the reopening of the Strait of Hormuz.
2: We're going to have it fully open by Friday.
3: And yet, there is consternation on Capitol Hill as lawmakers say they have yet to see the text of the deal. Trump says he likes the idea of sending it to Congress and that it will be public soon.
2: I'll probably have a press conference and read it to you word by word.
3: Trump also expressed frustration with how Israel has been fighting Hezbollah in Lebanon.
2: I'll tell you what, Israel's fighting Hezbollah too long and too many people are being killed. And you don't have to knock down an apartment house every time you're looking for somebody, because there are a lot of people in those apartment houses, and they're not all Hezbollah, that I can tell you.
3: He said he told Israel to let Syria take care of Hezbollah. Katie Nicholson, CBC News, Washington.
1: The prime minister is in France for the G7 summit. Mark Carney met with Ukraine's president. He reaffirmed Canada's support for Ukraine in its war with Russia, and he announced a series of new sanctions on Moscow.
4: And the sacrifice of the Ukrainian people will not be in vain. And the tide is turning as expected.
5: Thank you very much, DMR. Thanks to your team and people of Canada for strong support. We really have great allies.
1: The sanctions target Russia's energy revenues, defense, and so-called shadow fleet of tankers and vessels. In World Cup action, Iran's first World Cup match ended in a 2-2 draw against New Zealand. It was played in L.A. following months of war with the U.S. Lindsay Duncombe was there and spoke with some Iranians outside of the stadium.
6: Islamic Republic terrorists!
7: Carmen Benjamin maneuvers her wheelchair past protesters as she leaves the Los Angeles stadium. Like those protesters, she sees the Iranian national soccer team as a tool of the Islamic regime, the one she fled decades ago.
8: So we were against the team, and there were lots of supporters for against Iran's team.
7: Benjamin snuck in the sun and lion flag, a symbol of pre-revolutionary Iran. FIFA bans political symbols, and the Iranian national team had said it would stop play if the sun and lion were visible.
9: How did it feel to see an Iranian team play in the United States?
10: You know, I don't agree with the regime, but I'm always Iranian, so you see your home team out there, you have to cheer for them, regardless of politics.
7: There is a small chance if both the United States and Iran finish second in their groups, the teams could face each other in the next round. Lindsay Duncombe, CBC News, Los Angeles.
1: In BC, a dozen grade 6 and 7 students are in hospital. They were injured in an electrical incident at a popular water park near Chilliwack. Caroline Bargoot has the story.
11: I was looking forward to going, but like now, I don't even know if I want to go.
12: 14-year-old Michael Deary is supposed to go to Cultus Lake Water Park on a field trip with his school next week. Now that trip is up in the air after 12 kids from another school were injured in an electrical incident on Monday. The kids are believed to be between the ages of 10 and 12. Emergency services wouldn't say what type of injuries they sustained, only that they are in stable condition with serious injuries. The park's chief administrative officer, Andrew Stuenberg, says the kids were waiting in line to get onto one of the water slides when a handrail was somehow electrified.
13: They were not in the water. They were not on the ride. It was a queuing area.
12: The park is now closed while WorkSafe BC conducts a thorough investigation to determine exactly how the incident happened. Park officials say the facility will not reopen until it's deemed safe. Caroline Bargoot, CBC News, Cultus Lake, BC.
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sexy, be

0: if you sold somebody a loaded gun who you knew was in a vulnerable state and they shot themselves? 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
1: I'm Damon Fairless, host of Hunting Warhead. 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
2: From CBC News, the world is sour. I'm Neil Kumar. Indigenous Services Minister Mandy Gold-Masty has tabled a long-awaited bill on First Nations clean drinking water. The minister confirmed early reports the legislation would not legally frame the right to clean water. She says it instead creates a pathway for the progressive realization of that right over time.
3: So the progressive realization is acknowledging that we have multiple paths to walk on. We are supporting communities with multiple measures, and that is to be progressively realized. I think that's the important part for me as a minister.
2: Gold-Masty says $4.6 billion will be dedicated to improving water and wastewater systems in First Nations communities. There are currently 38 active long-term drinking water advisories impacting 36 First Nations. The Prime Minister is in France for the G7 Leaders Summit. Today, Mark Carney met with Ukraine's president and unveiled new sanctions against Russia. The measures are the latest in a push to support Ukraine in its ongoing war. Kate McKinnon is traveling with the Prime Minister.
4: And the tide is turning as expected.
5: Prime Minister Mark Carney announced a new round of sanctions targeting Russia ahead of a meeting with Ukrainian President Volodymyr Zelensky at the G7.
4: And what we see today is unity in the G7, unity behind you.
5: Canada will impose new sanctions targeting Russia's shadow fleet, representing about 160 entities. It's the latest round of support for Ukraine as they regain territory along the front lines.
6: Very much, DMR, thanks to your team and people of Canada for strong support. We really have great allies.
5: Zelensky met this morning with G7 leaders to talk about security and peace in Europe. Ukrainian media is reporting he met privately with the host, French President Emmanuel Macron, and U.S. President Donald Trump ahead of time. Trump says with a tentative deal for Iran, he can now spend time on the other major global conflict, Russia's war in Ukraine.
7: Now that this is finished, we're going to be focusing on that.
5: Kate McKenna, CBC News, Evian-les-Bains, France.
2: Meantime, U.S. President Donald Trump says part of the tentative peace deal between the U.S. and Iran includes the reopening of the Strait of Hormuz. And Trump now says the blockade is over. As Anna Cunningham reports, there's a lot of skepticism about that claim.
8: Under the glow of sunset late Monday, a single speedboat is seen passing by multiple stationary ships, all motionless in the waters of the Strait of Hormuz. This has been the picture since Iran effectively held the Strait of Hormuz in a strategic choke point. But U.S. President Donald Trump at the G7 meeting in France exuded confidence that all is changing.
7: The strait is already partially opened. As you know, they're doing a little hunting for a couple of mines.
8: That confidence, it appears, is not shared by the head of one of the world's largest global marine shipping and logistic companies. Jotaro Tamura, president and CEO of one of Japan's largest shipping firms, told the Financial Times that the U.S.-Iran deal has to be material, adding that it needs to be translated into the real situations in the Strait of Hormuz. Anna Cunningham, CBC News, London.
2: In Toronto, residents are divided over a provincial plan to allow jets at the downtown airport. Sarah McMillan reports.
9: We don't rely on taxpayer dollars.
10: Toronto Port Authority CEO RJ Steenstra, speaking to reporters last month, insisting the proposed expansion of Billy Bishop Airport will be totally self-funded.
11: It's a stretch.
10: Aviation management expert John Graddick questions how that will be feasible, given the Port Authority's own cost estimate of $4 to $5 billion. Rough math suggests the airport would need to bring in hundreds of millions of dollars more each year, says York University economics professor Fred Lazar.
12: I just don't see that happening.
10: In part, he says, because increasing fees would likely reduce demand. The Ford government has passed legislation to make way for the expansion, pending federal government approval. The premier says an expanded Billy Bishop would accommodate more than five times as many passengers and contribute billions to the economy, but hasn't pointed to any studies or analysis. Sarah McMillan, CBC News, Toronto.
2: And that is The World This Hour. For CBC News, I'm Neil Kumar.
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3: From CBC News, The World This Hour, I'm Martina Fitzgerald. Toronto police say recent shootings in the city are connected. They say young people are being paid to carry out the attacks. But as Lisa Shing reports, it's unclear who's hiring them.
4: We see here they're recurring and similar modus operandi, and that is criminals for hire.
5: Toronto Police Chief Myron Demkew linking 21 Toronto area shootings, including incidents at synagogues and the U.S. consulate in March. Police say they're working with RCMP and the FBI to find out who is hiring the alleged shooters. All young, all recruited through messaging apps.
4: And in order to get paid, they're required to film their attacks.
5: Last week, Toronto Police Constable Mark Pinizzotto was shot and killed during an early morning raid on an apartment building while investigating the shootings. Three people have been arrested since, one of them still unconscious in hospital facing first-degree murder charges, a fourth person still at large. Police say the suspects are sharing the guns being used. They've seized two firearms, both of which came from the U.S. Lisa Shing, CBC News, Toronto.
3: The federal government has announced a $4.6 billion investment in building clean water infrastructure in First Nations communities. Indigenous Services Minister Mandy Golmasty tabled the bill, saying it establishes standards for drinking water and wastewater. She says First Nations leadership will be essential in determining strong water systems that will meet the unique needs of each community.
6: This bill puts that leadership at its center. It affirms that First Nations' inherent right to self-determination includes control over decisions on water and related infrastructure on their lands.
3: This is not the first time the Liberal government has tabled clean water legislation. A previous attempt in 2023 died when Parliament was prorogued. The current Ebola outbreak in the Democratic Republic of the Congo could become the worst ever. That's a stark warning from the head of Africa's Centers for Disease Control, Dr. Jean Kaseya.
7: If we don't stop this outbreak very soon, it will be even worse than what we had in West Africa.
3: The outbreak that began in 2014 killed more than 11,000 people in Guinea, Liberia, and Sierra Leone. There are currently nearly 800 confirmed cases in Congo and more than 180 deaths. Kaseya says there are tens of thousands of contacts that still need to be traced. The CBC will no longer carry NHL games.
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3: Rogers, the owner of Sportsnet, acquired Hockey Night in Canada 12 years ago, but the public broadcaster continued to broadcast games under an agreement between the two networks. Now Sportsnet says it's moving forward with a new programming strategy. It's promising to continue delivering the time-honored tradition of Saturday night hockey. An animal on the loose in Montreal's South Shore has captured a lot of attention these past few days because, as Sarah Levitt reports, the animal in question is not what you expect to see on a missing poster.
9: Eric Dussault is the director general of an animal rescue group and says a few days ago somebody called to say they'd seen what looked like a kangaroo or a wallaby on Montreal's South Shore.
10: On était convaincus que c'était un prank.
9: Dussault thought it was a prank at first. Quebec's Environment Ministry says it is investigating but warns people not to get close to the animal. It hasn't committed to capturing it yet, something only somebody from the ministry can do.
11: There's a black market for exotic animals.
9: The concern among many, including Frédéric Bérard, a lawyer representing a local SPCA, is that this marsupial may be the product of illegal animal trafficking. The SPCA had inspected a nearby horse farm and seen the animal.
11: The owner did not have any kind of license.
9: Concerns are mounting over the marsupial's safety and if there may be more to the story. Sarah Levitt, CBC News, Montreal.
3: And that is your World This Hour. For CBC News, I'm Martina Fitzgerald.
0: This is a latest song.

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Was it yesterday? 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Finally got a ride with a preacher man who asked, were you bound on such a cold, dark afternoon? As we drove on through the rain, as he listened, I explained, and he left me alone.

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1: From CBC News, The World This Hour, I'm Martina Fitzgerald. New bail reform legislation is now the law of the land in Canada. Bill C-14 makes it harder for violent and repeat offenders to get bail, and it increases requirements for consecutive sentences. As Rafi Bujikanian reports, it comes after years of requests from the provinces and police forces to change the bail system.
2: We've taken a major step forward.
3: Justice Minister Sean Fraser on the announcement his major bail reform package has passed both the House of Commons and the Senate. It's designed to crack down on bail, introducing reverse onus rules for repeat and violent offenders, meaning it will be on them to demonstrate why they should be released. Fraser says it requires courts to consider consecutive sentencing for some types of crimes.
2: Whether that's auto theft or home invasion, whether it's extortion.
3: The legislation's passage raises more questions about other areas of the justice system, namely incarceration capacity and a lack of judges. Fraser says provinces may have to increase spaces for detention, and he says his government plans to nominate more judges in coming weeks. There is currently a vacancy for about 24 judges on federal benches. Rafi Bujikanian, CBC News, Ottawa.
1: Toronto police say recent shootings in and around the city are related through what they call multi-layered gun-for-hire networks. They say incidents at synagogues and at the U.S. consulate in March are included. Police have arrested three people and seized two firearms. Chief Myron Demkew says young people are being recruited to carry out these shootings.
4: And in order to get paid, they're required to film their attacks. Who is paying for this? This is what we are trying to determine, including by working with our RCMP and FBI colleagues.
1: Last week, a Toronto officer was shot and killed during a raid as part of an investigation into the shootings. A 19-year-old, one of three suspects in custody, has been charged with first-degree murder. A fourth suspect is still at large. Canada's Competition Bureau is turning its attention to the country's food supply chain. It says competition plays an important role in keeping prices in check and giving Canadians more choice. To ensure that, it will look for potential competition shortfalls in several areas, including everything from production, transportation, and distribution to pricing practices and shrinkflation. Canadians are invited to share their views through an online form by the end of July. At the G7 summit, the U.S. president is touting his memorandum of understanding with Iran. As Katie Nicholson reports, Donald Trump is also venting frustration with the Israel-Hezbollah conflict that could derail it.
5: Here's what it says. Iran will never have a nuclear weapon.
6: Donald Trump on what's in the MOU to move toward peace with Iran, including the reopening of the Strait of Hormuz.
5: We're going to have it fully open by Friday.
6: And yet, there is consternation on Capitol Hill, as lawmakers say they have yet to see the text of the deal. Trump says he likes the idea of sending it to Congress and that it will be public soon.
5: I'll probably have a press conference and read it to you word by word.
6: Trump also expressed frustration with how Israel has been fighting Hezbollah in Lebanon.
5: I'll tell you what, Israel's fighting Hezbollah too long and too many people are being killed. And you don't have to knock down an apartment house every time you're looking for somebody, because there are a lot of people in those apartment houses, and they're not all Hezbollah, that I can tell you.
6: He said he told Israel to let Syria take care of Hezbollah. Katie Nicholson, CBC News, Washington.
1: The CBC will no longer carry NHL games. Rogers, the owner of Sportsnet, acquired Hockey Night in Canada 12 years ago. But the CBC continued to broadcast games under an agreement between the two networks. Now, Sportsnet says it's moving forward with a new programming strategy, but it promises to continue the time-honored tradition of Saturday night hockey. That is your World This Hour. For CBC News, I'm Martina Fitzgerald.

0: Hello, everyone. My name is Maria Recruit, and I'm your host for the series called Boots on the Ground Running. We are your number one source for real estate news, and we are very much involved with advocacy and education for real estate investors, landlords, and landowners. And I have as my co-host today, John Wilson, from the Near North Landers Association from North Bay. Welcome, John. Nice to have you come back again.
1: Thank you, Maria.
0: And it's my pleasure to introduce J. Russell Robson, president of the East Gwillimbury Landlords Association. And Russell's going to be talking on behalf of the landowners. So I'm adding a little bit of a spin to our series. We're going to be interviewing and speaking to landowners because there are many things that the government is proposing to make changes that will affect not only real estate investors, landlords, but also landowners. Welcome, Russell. Welcome to our show.
2: Hi, thank you for having me.
0: My pleasure. So, Russell, I know you and I had a discussion on the phone last week, and that's why I've invited you to become one of our guests. Can you tell us a little bit about what's going on with the use of your land by the government?
2: Yes. Well, I guess I can start talking about like why we started the East Gwillimbury Landowners Association. It was started as kind of a defense move when we found out that our town's comprehensive bylaw had taken was about to impose EP zones on most of our rural lands and prime agricultural lands and not tell any of the landowners about it. So basically, a few people found out at a town meeting that, the thousands of acres of rural private land was going to be rezoned and these regulations were going to be imposed on those lands. And we decided to get together and to do something about it.
0: So can you
1: maybe our listeners, Russell, if you could just explain what EP means?
2: Environmental protection. Yeah. Environmental protection, EP and RU would be rural land and the AG would be your agricultural land. So those are mm-hmm. those are all land zones.
0: Okay. So what are they proposing then? Tell us.
2: Well, what they're proposing to do is it kind of all winds up to this the green belt. And so the green belt was being pushed by the province, and that was to stop, urban sprawl and basically to protect prime agricultural land to save our farms and our food. And a lot of the towns adopted the green belt into their official plans, and the municipalities were set up in a way that they could, not only implement the green belt, but they could come up with their own system of how they wanted to protect the environment. And so a lot of municipalities went out of their way and kind of looked around and some decided that they wanted to protect a lot of the forests and stuff in the area, and they decided to impose these environmental protections on people's properties. But the problem is they didn't really ask anybody if that was okay. So, a lot of people that decided to keep their properties green in the first place and planted trees, well, they looked at their places on Google Maps and then basically took a pen and drew up these lines dividing a lot of the properties and only allowing the landowners to keep small amounts of their land rural. So... So we found out about it and it didn't sit right with a lot of people because not only were they going to impose these regulations, which would stop people from having greenhouses or living off the grid or being self-sustainable, but it would also, in a lot of ways, lower their land value and increase their land taxes at the same time. So we decided to start this organization and we were able to, get enough neighbors together that we had the town amend the bylaw, the comprehensive bylaw.
0: Good for you.
2: Yeah, and we were able to keep all the lands rural and save all the agricultural land as well.
0: My goodness.
1: I take it the Take it the motivation, Russell, was for residential development. Is that the reason?
2: Well, there's a couple reasons. Like they say that. So basically, from my understanding, they have to have so much green space in order to develop more lands. So really, they want to expand the area, but they want to impose regulations on other people. It's a very strange a mixture of ideologies, really. On one hand, they want to build. On the other hand, they want to save. But what's happening is the landowners are the ones being affected. So right now, we're seeing green space or EP, environmental protected land, that's being sold off very cheaply to developers, and they're able to go to the town and have the zones changed and build on that land. Whereas if those EP zones were never implemented in the first place, it would have been much more expensive for them to do so.
0: I'm really upset when I hear this. Yeah, someone's telling you what to do with your land.
2: Yeah, that's what it comes down to. Basically comes down to control.
0: Yeah.
2: It comes down to control. It comes down to it's a stepping stone to an attack on private land ownership in Canada.
0: Yes.
2: It comes right from the very top.
0: Of course it is. Sir, go ahead. I'm sorry, Russell.
2: Well, I was gonna say, like, from my research and when I got into this, we were all shocked. Some of our landowners altogether, like some of them have 50 acres. And then I went out on my own to let it, because nobody knows. The town wouldn't tell anybody that they were doing this. The media wouldn't cover any of the stories. We've tried to get a hold of the media to cover it. They will not cover the story. So many people are still unaware that this was even, they almost lost their properties. And from the maps that we saw, some landowners were losing up to 80% of their rural land, and they were only left a little circle around their house that was rural. So they wouldn't even be able to put driveways in or to build a tool shed or to have greenhouses, we felt it was theft.
0: It is theft. I'm beside myself. That's why I have you as my guest. And John, this is why I asked Russell to join us. I can't believe this is going on. See, this is all done under the radar, right?
2: Oh, yes.
0: I remember when they came in with the green belts and stuff like that in Niagara, because I'm from the Niagara region. And I thought that was a really good idea. But myself, not trusting the government that much anymore. I'm sorry. They say one thing and they do something else. I was thinking of purchasing a home actually in Niagara on the Lake, and it was going towards the agricultural park. And they said, "Oh, that's never going to be developed." I thought, "Oh, give me a break." Mm-hmm. As if we have any rights to anything, right? Sells their land, guess what? They're going to sell to the highest bidder.
2: And that's
0: why I didn't buy. There's no way I'm going to get involved with a place. I used to buy a house and they're developing next door. The noise, the mess, and all of that, I will not get myself through it. But I am beside myself that everyone talks about conservation, but they talk from two sides of the mouth. Yeah. And I say it that way, right?
2: I think there's a giant misconception on people. People have been misled, and it's the wording that the government has used, and they're geniuses for using.
0: Yes, of course they are.
2: I mean, they are very, they're very manipulative, and they've used the right wording. They've used environmental protection, as a way for people to jump on board of this socialist ideology of taking people's land rights away from them.
0: Yeah.
2: And everybody thinks that they're doing a good job by saving the earth. But really what they're doing is they're allowing corporations to gain control over private land. And that's never a good thing, because corporations are only set up for one reason, and that is for profit. So, unfortunately, people are being misled, and they're very, very hard to it's very hard to change their mind or plant the seed that they're being lied to. People don't want to accept it, so it's heartbreaking trying to help people and then being yelled at the same time.
1: And I call it an intrusion into the private lives and private ownership. It's getting to out of hand with the government. We have another act that was imposed by the previous Liberal government, and that's called the Endangered Species Act, which development on any wetlands. Well, 80% of Northern Ontario is wetland.
3: Yeah.
0: Yes.
1: So this is another example of the intrusion of government on a one-size-fits-all, trying to make laws that take away landowner rights.
2: That's right. Yeah.
0: I'm concerned. I'm very concerned.
2: And also, like, I know, you know, I've been in this argument before, because I believe that, you know, if they make these lands profitable to own and to keep green, we wouldn't have these problems.
0: Yes.
2: Right?
0: Yes.
2: But they refuse to give any sort of tax incentive that will do anybody good. I know people here, people that I know, some of the neighbors here are really upset because they already have a tax incentive by the forestry. They own 10 acres of treed land. Mm-hmm. And if you own 10 acres of treed land, well, you can get a tax rebate from the ministry for up to like 70% of your land tax.
0: Wow.
2: Well, once they impose this EP zone on us, then they lose that tax rebate.
0: Mm-hmm.
2: Because you have two levels of protection now. So they feel like they don't have to pay those people tax incentives now, which is unbelievable.
0: Yeah.
2: But
0: so-called protection.
2: Yeah. So-called protection from it's protection from you. It's protection from you living on you. Yeah, from you from living. And most people just want to live on their land. They don't want to see their hometowns become, you know, like these subdivisions are building all the way around us. A lot of people are upset about it.
0: And that's why
2: they're jumping on the EP wagon, which is sad, because most of these developers are just waiting for everything to be EP so they can buy it up and then wait for the next Bill 66 to come through so they can open it up.
0: Yeah.
2: So it's a chess game.
0: Yes, it is. Yes, it is.
2: Yeah.
0: Yes.
2: And we're being beaten.
0: And I'm really concerned about all of this. That's why we need to talk about it and spread it through social media about what's going on here.
2: The biggest concern for us right now is our town refuses to, and it's not just our town, it's basically York Region and it's most municipalities in Southern Ontario. They refuse to give any real media coverage on the subject.
0: I know.
2: It's all biased. It's not real. And they're misinforming people. And, like one of the biggest things too is, so we had our comprehensive bylaw amended. They tried to push this through under everybody's noses, and they were going to pass it through on May 15th. And on, I believe on May 4th, they dismantled the OMB.
0: Okay.
2: So,
0: yes.
2: On 2018, May 4th, they dismantled the Ontario Municipal Board, mm-hmm. and they replaced it with LPAT. And then on May 15th, our town waited until that happened to try to pass this comprehensive bylaw. Which was kind of, everybody was okay. That was kind of shady. And the way that, the way they didn't tell the townspeople, like we all get, if they would have put a notice in our tax bills, everybody would have known what was going on, but they decided not to. Why? You tell me.
0: Yeah.
2: But so basically we called them out on that. We said, you can't pass this. Nobody knows about it. And enough neighbors got, enough landowners got upset about it that, and it was right before election year,
0: mm-hmm.
2: that they decided to amend the bylaw. Well, about 4 or 5 days after they amended the bylaw, the Lake Simcoe Conservation Authority appealed our town's entire comprehensive bylaw.
0: Mm-hmm.
2: And that is, I believe, the first time in history that a conservation authority has appealed an entire comprehensive bylaw.
0: Wow.
2: So they've stepped out of their duties as a assistance to the environment, and they've stepped in to tell our town what to do now.
0: Mm-hmm.
2: And so now currently we're holding these LPAT hearings between the conservation authority and our town and the landowners and EGLA, us, who have, a lot of members now who were representing at the LPAT hearing. So,
1: well, you have a lot of sustainable reforestation in that area as well, do you not, Russell?
2: Yes, yes, we do.
1: Is that what they're attacking?
2: Well, they're attacking us on the grounds of there's a lot of flood zones here. So we are the Holland Marsh, right?
0: Mm-hmm.
2: And basically, It's what the Conservation Authority is doing, whether they want to admit it or not, is they're looking for more money, and they're looking for more money through permits and controlling land.
1: A tax grab.
2: And it's a tax grab.
0: Sure.
2: Yeah.
0: Sure.
2: So basically, that's what they're after, and their main reason is that they want to. So this is the standing. Their biggest foothold they have is that if there's a 100-year flood in this area, like Hurricane Hazel was 5 times a 100-year flood, if that happens again, they want people to be as safe and alive. So that's why you can't have a garden in your backyard. That's why you can't have animals, and that's why you can't have a greenhouse, because if it floods, your life could be in danger. Well, I don't believe that.
0: Give me a break.
2: It's kind of too bad because we already bought the land. The land is ours, and that's where we choose to live. So,
0: you can do what you want with your land.
2: Well, that's like coming up to, you know, somebody who lives on the San Andreas Fault Line and telling them, you know, we're gonna regulate your land because there's earthquakes that happen, or if you live in BC, you can't build here because it's a forest fire hazard. Well, you know, once you own the land, that's your risk to take, and that's up to the insurance companies if they want to. It's not up to a conservation authority to tell you if you're going to be safe, or, you know, if it floods, you're too dumb to get out of a greenhouse, so you drown, you know.
0: And how many times has that area flooded?
2: It's never flooded since I've
0: been here.
2: Well, there
0: you go.
2: Yeah. So,
0: so dumb. Yeah. Oh, my God.
2: Yeah, but that's the foothold they have, and that's where they're coming from. And that also, they've got rain over the Oak Ridges Moraine and stuff like that. And everybody around here is freaking out about Bill 66 because the Oak Ridges Moraine. So they think they're going to go into the Oak Ridges Moraine and just open that up for development.
1: Mm-hmm. And that's their motivation.
0: Yeah, sure.
2: And that's where everybody's jumping on, you know, well, we got to EP everything because Oak Ridges Moraine. But that's not the way you solve things.
0: No.
2: You know, I believe Bill 66 is, you know, Rob Ford, he said he wanted to lower the housing because I know a lot of people my age, you know, in their early 30s, who cannot afford to buy a house. In Newmarket here, or even at East Golanberry, you're looking at $800,000 for a townhouse.
0: Yes.
2: And people can't afford to live here. They're losing a lot of the young tradesmen. They're losing a lot of people, you know, who can't afford to live here, and they're going north. Mm-hmm. And Rob Ford wanted to open up a bit of the farmland and stuff and be able to build more houses to bring the cost down and bring some industry into some of these areas. But everybody thinks that they're going to mow the forest down and then pollute to the Oak Ridges Moraine, which is how the media is portraying it. And they also want to take a lot of some of the power away from the conservation authorities. And I'm on board with that. Mm-hmm. You know, I think the conservation boards are totally out of control.

0: Oh, of course.
1: There's not attack food sustainability because you are the garden land, the marsh.
0: We are
1: the garden.
0: Yeah.
1: Of Ontario.
0: Yes. Yeah. It is. It is. I mean, like, the primary agricultural land is a big reason why we need to keep it primary agricultural. But, you know, it's really, there needs to be tax incentives for farmers. There needs to be reason. You will never, ever win a fight if something is more valuable for somebody to do, you know, and to regulate them and to hurt them for owning something it's never going to work either.
2: Terrible.
0: So the farmers should be given, you know, like farmers should be given amazing tax breaks or, you know, some sort of incentive to keep farming and to keep these lands farmable. You know, mm-hmm. the government should be, you know, paying these farmers to keep these lands so they don't sell them off to developers. And if these lands are that important to the economy and to our, you know, to our sustainability, then why tax everybody to death? You know,
1: and you know, unfortunately, the age of the small farmer, the 100-acre farmer,
0: has
1: history. It is now corporate farming.
0: It's all corporate farm, yeah.
1: Yeah, and it really has already gone out of the hands of the private landowner, the 100-acre farmer. He can't afford to farm anymore.
0: No, he can't. Yeah.
2: That's a shame. My
0: mother and father were farmers, and they lost their farm in 1988, when I was a small kid. Mm-hmm. And I remember it was the same reasons that, you know, the interest rates, and they, you know, they were giving up all these, they weren't helping the farmers at all, you know, back then. And they went in and they took a lot of farms from families that owned the farms for over 200 years. You know,
1: that was the age of the 20 and 21% interest rates.
0: Yes. Yeah. Yeah.
2: Terrible. Yeah.
0: And now, I mean, now it's a big thing in this town, you know, like where we are, we could have an amazing garden and feed ourselves. We could have a good greenhouse and be self-sustainable. We have enough property to put up wind turbines and a little bit of a solar farm. And this EP, all these EP regulations would stop us from doing that, you know. But
1: going off the grid is something that there's an obvious government push to prevent.
0: Oh, yes.
2: Mm-hmm. Yes.
1: It eliminates tax dollars.
0: Oh,
2: exactly. Yeah. It's all about money.
0: It's all about money.
2: Are we going back to a feudal system, guys, where the corporations are the owners? Yes. Is this, we're going back to a feudal system instead of more of a democratic system that you have the right over your land, your property? I mean, there's a complete reversal going on here. And there's a bigger plan going on internationally.
0: And I would say that Gerald Butts is really the guy pushing all this, and he was the CEO of the World Wildlife Fund, and he's Trudeau's right hand man, and he's the guy pushing this down everybody's throats, you know, mm-hmm. this socialism, and they brought in I'm not too sure if you're familiar with ICLEI, ICLEI. That's their local governments for sustainability.
2: Okay. No, I don't know anything about that.
0: So basically if you Google ICLEI, you will go to their main page. Okay. And they're actually set up by the UN. So this is all set up by the UN, and this is where we're at now because Canada has adopted the ICLEI local government for sustainability. The platform, and that's what we're seeing right now, how the green belt and all this EP is being regulated. It's right out of the handbook, and it's our small municipalities have the handbook, and this is how you get the land, this is how you take it, step by step procedures on how to basically take control over rural land. Mm-hmm. and control it.
2: It's a bigger plan.
0: Yeah, and around us, they're putting in these subdivisions where, like, me and our neighbors here, we have about 100 acres together. Mm-hmm. And, you know, there's only about 10 people paying taxes on them. Well, if you look on the municipality side of things, how many houses could they put on 100 acres, and how many tax dollars could they get out of that?
2: Oh, absolutely. You know? Absolutely.
0: So, yeah. So there's a lot of push for that as well, mm-hmm. you know. So
1: there was a major change to the Municipal Act and the laws surrounding zoning and land development

0: what, about 3 to 4 years ago by the provincial government. And that was to develop or to allow for development of more housing. That was the basic reason for it. Mm-hmm. That said, that has not been very well received by most municipalities. They've resisted that.
1: Mm-hmm.
2: Thank heavens. Thank heavens.
1: Yeah.
2: I don't know how much they're resisting in Niagara Lake, one of the most beautiful towns in Canada. And we have these ugly developments going up in St. David's. It's like you think you're back in Toronto, and they have such small space, you know? Yeah. And they're buying up all the rural lands there. I mean, I'm so against all of that. The uncontrolled development is terrible. Why don't they send the people up north? That's where the development should be.
0: There's quite frankly, and I'm not going to get political here because I'm a strategy campaign manager for a political party that promotes the north. One of the issues that would be affecting you down there, Maria, is the attack on your vineyards.
2: Yes, I know.
1: Yeah.
2: And what they're doing over here, they're taking over the vineyards and they're putting up cannabis. Greenhouses with cannabis, as if we needed that here. Why don't they go up north and do it? There's more space up there. Why? And you know, like, this is not what Niagara's about. Niagara's about the fruit land, and they've gotten rid of most of the fruits. It's about the vineyards. They're getting rid of the vineyards. I mean, anyone now can buy a winery, you know, and it's beyond. My mind is boggled. I question who the heck is running the government now. Is anybody worried about us as citizens? Is anyone thinking about us for the greater good? I don't see that anymore, John and Russell. I don't see that anymore.
0: Well, I don't want to get Machiavellian about this and deal with with conspiracy theories, but we do believe that there is an intentional depopulation of the North to concentrate the population in the southern part of Ontario, because then a one size fits all for government regulations.
1: Yep, and that's something that's straight out of this ICLEI handbook. I hate to, like, you get called a conspiracy theorist every time you mention this, but go ahead and look up Agenda 2030 and read it. I mean, it's blatantly out there, and and we all know Trudeau is just, him and Macron are the best of pals, and they're all on this, it's a very big globalist movement, and there's a lot of people upset right now. I don't know if you're paying attention, the news doesn't really cover it too much, but there's the Yellow Vest movement going on through Canada, and I know the West has adopted it mostly now, and they're pushing for they want the oil pipeline and the oil barons have basically hijacked the movement, and a lot of that stuff going on. But I find that the Yellow Vest movement that's happened in all around the world, in Ireland and France, basically where it started, and all the countries in the European Union, they're in revolt because, you know, they're sick and tired of the inflation and the open border policies and the same thing that's happening here.
2: Yeah.
1: You know, it's, I hate to say it, but, you know, I was never on a Trump wagon, but when I see him standing up to the World Bank and to the UN the way he has, I got to really go, why isn't my government doing the same thing?
2: Yes. Yeah.
0: Well, that's because I think Mr. Trudeau wants a seat on the Security Council. So
1: he does. Sure. You know he does. Yeah. Sure. You know he does.
2: Yeah. Unfortunately, I would love to talk about the ICLEI. Maybe the next time we meet and chat, gentlemen, about that and continue talking about what's happening to landowners, because it is a concern. This is a big concern for all of us. Should be as Canadian citizens. And any type of investing you're doing in Canada, you should be very much aware of all of this. So I'm going to say goodbye for now. And I would like to thank very much my guest, J. Russell Robson, from the president of the East Gwillimbury Landlords Association of Ontario, Canada. John Wilson, my co-host from the Near North Landlords Association from North Bay. And I am your host, Maria Recruit. from the Real Estate Media News Network. Please subscribe, like, and join us. And please, please, please share all this good news that we have, because we want to open up the world for us to know what's really going on in the real estate world. So I thank you very much, gentlemen. And I look forward to...
1: Thank you for having me.
2: Time. My pleasure, Russell. Thank you. And John,
0: always
2: thank you once again.
0: Bye.
2: Bye-bye now. Take care. Bye, everyone. Just letting you know that we look forward to you joining us for our next show. We're hosting our shows, and we look forward to you joining us and sharing all this information through social media and becoming part of the advocacy part and educational part of real estate. So I'm going to sign off right now. Thanks for everyone for being here, and good luck to all of you in your endeavors. Bye-bye now. Bye-bye.

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1: From CBC News, The World This Hour, I'm Martina Fitzgerald. New bail reform legislation is now the law of the land in Canada. Bill C-14 makes it harder for violent and repeat offenders to get bail, and it increases requirements for consecutive sentences. As Rafi Bujikanian reports, it comes after years of requests from the provinces and police forces to change the system.
2: We've taken a major step forward.
3: Justice Minister Sean Fraser on the announcement his major bail reform package has passed both the House of Commons and the Senate. It's designed to crack down on bail, introducing reverse onus rules for repeat and violent offenders, meaning it will be on them to demonstrate why they should be released. Fraser says it requires courts to consider consecutive sentencing for some types of crimes.
2: Whether that's auto theft or home invasion, whether it's extortion.
3: The legislation's passage raises more questions about other areas of the justice system, namely incarceration capacity and a lack of judges. Fraser says provinces may have to increase spaces for detention, and he says his government plans to nominate more judges in coming weeks. There is currently a vacancy for about 24 judges on federal benches. Rafi Bujikanian, CBC News, Ottawa.
1: The federal government has announced a $4.6 billion investment in building clean water infrastructure in First Nations communities. Indigenous Services Minister Mandy Golmasty tabled the bill, saying it establishes standards for drinking water and wastewater. She says First Nations leadership will be essential in determining strong water systems that will meet the unique needs of each community.
4: This bill puts that leadership at its center. It affirms that First Nations' inherent right to self-determination includes control over decisions on water and related infrastructure on their lands.
1: This is not the first time the Liberal government has tabled clean water legislation. A previous attempt in 2023 died when Parliament was prorogued. Canada's Competition Bureau is turning its attention to the country's food supply chain. It says competition plays an important role in keeping prices in check and giving Canadians more choice. To ensure that, it will look for potential competition shortfalls in several areas, including everything from production, transportation, and distribution to pricing practices and shrinkflation. Canadians are invited to share their views through an online form by the end of July. Toronto police say recent shootings in and around the city are related through what they call a multi-layered gun-for-hire network. They include incidents at synagogues and at the U.S. consulate in March. Police have arrested three people and seized two firearms. Chief Myron Demkew says young people are being recruited to carry out the shootings.
5: And in order to get paid, they're required to film their attacks. Who is paying for this? This is what we are trying to determine, including by working with our RCMP and FBI colleagues.
1: Last week, a Toronto officer was shot and killed during a raid as part of an investigation into the shootings. A 19-year-old, one of the suspects in custody, has been charged with first-degree murder. A fourth suspect is still at large. The CBC will no longer carry NHL games.
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1: Rogers, the owner of Sportsnet, acquired Hockey Night in Canada 12 years ago, but the public broadcaster continued to broadcast games under an agreement between the two networks. Now Sportsnet says it has a new programming strategy, but it will continue to deliver hockey on Saturday nights. And there's an update on a marsupial on the loose in Montreal's South Shore. Wildlife officials have confirmed it is a kangaroo. They have located the animal, and they're urging people to stay away from the kangaroo as they can become aggressive if they feel threatened. The animal, named Joey, appears to have escaped from a stable in the area where it was possibly being kept illegally. And that is your World This Hour. For CBC News, I'm Martina Fitzgerald.
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1: Steve Patterson here, host of The Debaters, Canada's comedy competition, judged by live audience applause by audience members such as you. This week, we're asking, should everything in life be enjoyed in moderation? We have two comedians who are ready to self-control with the punches. I probably should have kept that one to myself. Anyway, you can find this week's episode of The Debaters wherever you get your podcasts. And don't be afraid to binge listen, because we are good for you.
2: From CBC News, The World This Hour, I'm Martina Fitzgerald. Toronto police say more than two dozen recent shootings are connected. They say young people are being paid to carry out attacks. But as Lisa Xing reports, it's unclear who's hiring them.
3: We see here the recurring and similar modus operandi, and that is criminals for hire.
4: Toronto Police Chief Myron Demkew linking 27 Toronto area shootings, including incidents at synagogues and the U.S. consulate in March. Police say they're working with RCMP and the FBI to find out who is hiring the alleged shooters. All young, all recruited through messaging apps.
3: And in order to get paid, they're required to film their attacks.
4: Last week, Toronto Police Constable Mark Pinizzotto was shot and killed during an early morning raid on an apartment building while investigating the shootings. Three people have been arrested since, one of them still unconscious in hospital facing first-degree murder charges. A fourth person still at large. Police say the suspects are sharing the guns being used. They've seized two firearms, both of which came from the U.S. Lisa Sheng, CBC News, Toronto.
2: New bail and sentencing reforms have been passed into Canadian law. Bill C-14 makes it harder for violent and repeat offenders to get bail because they will now have to demonstrate why they should be released. Police forces and provincial and territorial leaders have long called for bail reform. Justice Minister Sean Fraser says the government listened to their input when writing the bill.
5: Thank you to the premiers and provincial justice ministers who have helped inform this bill. Thank you to the municipal councillors and mayors who have reached out with their perspective. And thank you, most of all, to law enforcement officials who have informed the measures that found their way into the text of this bill.
2: The bill also requires courts to consider consecutive sentences, meaning that people convicted of serious crimes may now spend more time in prison. Crews are trying to get control of a fast-moving wildfire in West Kelowna, B.C. Flames are being fueled by strong winds and now cover 8 hectares. Several wineries and a resort are in the area. The fire broke out this morning near Callamore Regional Park near Okanagan Lake. Residents of 2 West Kelowna neighborhoods are being told to leave immediately. Others are being told to prepare for a possible evacuation. The current Ebola outbreak in the Democratic Republic of the Congo could become the worst ever. That stark warning from the head of Africa's Centers for Disease Control, Dr. Jean Kaseya.
6: If we don't stop this outbreak very soon, it will be even worse than what we had in West Africa.
2: That outbreak, which began in 2014, killed more than 11,000 people. There are currently more than 800 confirmed cases in Congo and nearly 200 deaths. Kaseya says there are still tens of thousands of contacts that need to be traced. After 74 years, there will be no more NHL games on CBC. Rogers, who owns Hockey Night in Canada, says it has a new programming strategy. Jamie Strachan has details.
7: It's the end of an institution. Starting next season, NHL hockey will not air Saturday nights on CBC as part of the iconic Hockey Night in Canada program. CBC introduced live hockey to Canadians in 1952 and has since aired games on Saturday nights as part of a sub-licensing agreement with Rogers. Michael McKinley is the author of Hockey Night in Canada, 60 Seasons.
8: It was a unifying force in the country. The CBC invented how to tell the story of hockey for broadcast.
7: In a joint statement, CBC and Sportsnet said CBC will no longer carry games as Rogers begins a new 12-year television deal with the NHL. Kerry Kaplan, the owner of the sports marketing firm Cosmo Sports and Entertainment, says the decision is a loss for fans and the CBC.
9: If you ask people what defines CBC, Hockey Night in Canada will be voted first.
7: The CBC says it will focus more on amateur sports going forward. Jamie Strachan, CBC News, Toronto.
2: And that is your World This Hour. For CBC News, I'm Martina Fitzgerald.

0: I'm Dave, and I'm one of over 4 million Canadians that got a Capital One credit card. Running a business is tough. The pandemic made it tougher on me and my credit. Capital One helped me rebuild.
1: See which card is right for you at CapitalOne.ca.
2: From CBC News, The World This Hour, I'm Martina Fitzgerald. Toronto police say more than two dozen recent shootings are connected. They say young people are being paid to carry out attacks. But as Lisa Xing reports, it's unclear who's hiring them.
3: We see here the recurring and similar modus operandi, and that is criminals for hire.
4: Toronto Police Chief Myron Demkew linking 27 Toronto area shootings, including incidents at synagogues and the U.S. consulate in March. Police say they're working with RCMP and the FBI to find out who is hiring the alleged shooters. All young, all recruited through messaging apps.
3: And in order to get paid, they're required to film their attacks.
4: Last week, Toronto Police Constable Mark Pinizzotto was shot and killed during an early morning raid on an apartment building while investigating the shootings. Three people have been arrested since, one of them still unconscious in hospital facing first-degree murder charges, a fourth person still at large. Police say the suspects are sharing the guns being used. They've seized two firearms, both of which came from the U.S. Lisa Sheng, CBC News, Toronto.
2: New bail and sentencing reforms have been passed into Canadian law. Bill C-14 makes it harder for violent and repeat offenders to get bail because they will now have to demonstrate why they should be released. Police forces and provincial and territorial leaders have long called for bail reform. Justice Minister Sean Fraser says the government listened to their input when writing the bill.
5: Thank you to the premiers and provincial justice ministers who have helped inform this bill. Thank you to the municipal councillors and mayors who have reached out with their perspective. And thank you, most of all, to the law enforcement officials who have informed the measures that found their way into the text of this bill.
2: The bill also requires courts to consider consecutive sentences, meaning that people convicted of serious crimes may now spend more time in prison. Crews are trying to get control of a fast-moving wildfire in West Kelowna, B.C. Flames are being fueled by strong winds and now cover 8 hectares. Several wineries and a resort are in the area. The fire broke out this morning near Callamore Regional Park near Okanagan Lake. Residents of 2 West Kelowna neighborhoods are being told to leave immediately. Others are being told to prepare for a possible evacuation. The current Ebola outbreak in the Democratic Republic of the Congo could become the worst ever. That stark warning from the head of Africa's Centers for Disease Control, Dr. Jean Kaseya.
6: If we don't stop this outbreak very soon, it will be even worse than what we had in West Africa.
2: That outbreak, which began in 2014, killed more than 11,000 people. There are currently more than 800 confirmed cases in Congo and nearly 200 deaths. Kaseya says there are still tens of thousands of contacts that need to be traced. After 74 years, there will be no more NHL games on CBC. Rogers, who owns Hockey Night in Canada, says it has a new programming strategy. Jamie Strachan has details.
7: It's the end of an institution. Starting next season, NHL hockey will not air Saturday nights on CBC as part of the iconic Hockey Night in Canada program. CBC introduced live hockey to Canadians in 1952 and has since aired games on Saturday nights as part of a sub-licensing agreement with Rogers. Michael McKinley is the author of Hockey Night in Canada, 60 Seasons.
8: It was a unifying force in the country. The CBC invented how to tell the story of hockey for broadcast.
7: In a joint statement, CBC and Sportsnet said CBC will no longer carry games as Rogers begins a new 12-year television deal with the NHL. Kerry Kaplan, the owner of the sports marketing firm Cosmo Sports and Entertainment, says the decision is a loss for fans and the CBC.
9: If you ask people what defines CBC, Hockey Night Canada will be voted first.
7: The CBC says it will focus more on amateur sports going forward. Jamie Strachan, CBC News, Toronto.
2: And that is your World This Hour. For CBC News, I'm Martina Fitzgerald.
10: I think it's a really exciting year. A lot going on in Niagara that we want to talk about. And then we're starting to see kind of the sputtering market starting to pick up, right? So there is signs of life in Niagara. So go over a little bit about this. So a number of you have been here before, so I won't bore you with a lot of this. And some of you are new, so thank you very much for coming. Just give you a little bit of information on us. So my wife Erica and I, who is on her way, have been investors in the area since 2014. We run a company called Welcome Home Property Solutions, which our tagline is turning houses into homes. How cheesy is that? People like cheese, right? We're real estate agents, investment coaches. We work with Rockstar Real Estate. A number of you are members of Rockstar, which is awesome. A number of you aren't, which this is not a pitch, so don't worry about it. If you're interested in that, we can talk about that later. And we work solely with investors. So really our goal is to help people achieve wealth and build wealth through real estate. And I think someone like Maria is a great example of that this morning, how she's done that on her own and built her portfolio. So I'm really excited for Maria to talk and tell her story. She's been at it a couple of years longer than we have, but that's okay. And we own properties, so a little bit about us. We own properties in St. Catharines, Welland, Niagara Falls, Port Colborne. I don't know where else my wife has bought houses, so our area of expertise are single family homes and converting properties into little duplexes. So that's our expertise. So about the Niagara REI, so we launched it in 2016 as a way to kind of get investors together. And what we started to see is more and more people were moving into St. Catharines and wanting to invest in it. So what we wanted to do is bring people together as a source of information, education, bring in speakers, like Maria. I mean, we've had a number of really great speakers. We've brought in home inspectors, we've brought in mortgage brokers, we've brought in people that are doing rent to own, different strategies, and people that are doing these things that may or may not be of interest to you. So we want to bring those people in to tell their story to see if that's something that you might be interested in. So that's really our goal. So we host these on the first Saturday of every month. There are some deviations, obviously. I don't think anyone would have come January 2nd, so which is why. So I mean, typically it's the first Saturday of the month that's here. And what we do is we combine it with a property tour. So before Christmas, we were up in Port Colborne. The month before that, we were in Welland. Today, we're gonna go back out into St. Catharines. So, going to see what we're learning in the classroom and putting theory into action. Okay, market update. Anyone hear any news before Christmas about what's going on at St. Catharines? There's kind of some big news.
11: Go train.
10: What does that mean for property values? How many people were dancing in the street, right? So that was big news. So the GO train coming to Niagara Falls, St. Catharines was 2 years earlier than planned. Right. Yes, it's one train. Yes, it leaves the station at 5:18 and gets you to Toronto before noon, I think.
12: Yeah. Something like that. So, it gets back at 7:45.
10: They got to get the cattle in around, around Beatsville. They got to get the cows in and stuff like that. So, but that was big news, right? And I think a couple years ago when they made that announcement, we saw a big boost to all of our property values. Right, knowing that it's coming, now that it's coming even sooner, that's going to see we're starting to see sputtering and signs of life of the market, because the market has been flat for the past probably, I would say, 4 to 6 months. That's what we've seen. It's been flat. It hasn't gone down, but it's remained constant. Right. However, I think what we've seen, we haven't seen exponential growth like we have in 2016, 2017. Like 2017 was insane. Right. I don't think anyone has seen that. And we all know what goes up must come down. But having said that, I mean, this is not a get-rich-quick scheme for any of us, right? This is about building wealth, slow, steady growth over the years. So as a result of that announcement by GO and bringing the GO train here, we're now starting to see renewed interest. So when Eric and I are out with investors that are looking, that's the first question they're asking. What about this GO train? What about Niagara? What about St. Catharines, right? It's not just St. Catharines. People are now interested in Niagara Falls. They're into Welland, right? So they're interested in those areas that typically they weren't interested in before, okay? The other thing is we're starting to see more inventory on the market. What we were seeing before is there was a lot less inventory compared with last year. It was all crap, right? People were seeing, they're putting junky properties on the market and they were trying to get $500,000 for them. And it was sitting, right? And that's what sellers were doing. They were testing the market. They're like, you know what, I'm gonna try high. And then what we're seeing is it was coming down. And I've got a few examples of what that looks like in a couple of different areas. But having said that, the market is still strong, right? And the other piece of this is that there's still, by having more inventory, it's now a buyer's market again, right? So there's still really good deals for investors out there. Of all of this, the most interesting part that I think we've seen here is of all of this, even though we've seen kind of flatlining of the market in terms of price, rents are holding. Like, rents are holding strong. We're seeing in St. Catharines and Welland, rents are comparable, which I don't think anyone would have expected a few years ago. Like, in Welland, you could have rented a whole house for $1,200. We just rented one in, for those of you, I don't know how many people know Welland, Chippewa Park area, we just rented a three-bedroom main floor for $1,650 for the main floor. Like, again, 3 years ago, $1,200 for the whole house. Like, so that's the interesting part. In St. Catharines, same thing. We're seeing $1,495, $1,595 for main floors. We're seeing, I just rented one in the Bunching and Carlton area, two-bedroom, brand-new construction, $1,295 plus utilities. Right? That's a basement. That's like over $1,400 right there. So, I mean, those rents are staying strong, and they're comparable with different markets. Okay. All right, so we want to get into kind of what we're seeing in terms of recently sold properties. That's not a great picture, so I mean, the realtor who took that picture should, you know, go back to photography school. So this is in Glenridge. I mean, this is kind of the student ghetto. Days on market, 93 days. That's not a long time, right? Tough crowd this morning. Okay, it's listed for $414.9. Okay, get a coffee.
13: Okay, I can ask a question. Days on market, okay, does that go till the close or till the sale?
10: Till it's firm.
13: Till it's firm.
10: Till it's firm, yeah. So 93 days, so listed for $414.9, and it sold for $378. That's a great deal for an investor, right? So that's 22, that's almost 40 grand below, right? And this property here would be good for a single family rental or a rent-to-own property, okay? I mean, Glenridge too, I mean, you could do this as a student rental, but I mean, typically it's not really set up. I think it's only 4 beds, so I mean, yeah. Okay, this one, this is a super nice property. Lake and Carlton, days on market, 53 days, so like less than 2 months. Listed for $434.9, and $420 was what it sold for. And I mean, this property here would be a great rent-to-own property. And we're starting to see more and more people look to rent-to-own. There's a renewed interest in rent-to-own properties right now, just because of what's happening with the stress test. Banks are continuing to tighten up in terms of how they deal with lending requirements. So we're seeing more and more people not wanting to throw their money away and wanting to pay into something.
14: I should check it. Wait, yep. Would those have finished basements, or would they be unfinished, those houses?
10: This one I think was finished, but I mean, it was not like anything.
14: Okay.
10: Yeah.
14: Just curious. Yeah.
10: Yeah. I mean, the way this one's set up, Victor, it's not really kind of conducive for a suite. I think the staircase was in the middle of the living room.
14: Oh, yeah.
10: So.
14: Okay.
10: Although it could be interesting. Okay, this one. This one's in St. Catharines as well. So Grantham and Scott area. Days on market, 15 days. $414.9, sold for $403. These ones are great. I really like these. Like, Eric and I buy a lot of these raised ranches because you've got really big ceilings, or you got high ceilings, you've got really big windows, big footprint here. I mean, we had one on Lakeshore Road like this that we sold as part of a rent-to-own last year. So, I mean, you could do a rent-to-own, you could do a single family. We've also done a couple of these as legal duplexes, and they've turned out really well, really big footprints, and people like them. 403 in Grantham and Scott, that's a steal. That's a really good area, and that's a really good price. Okay, this one into Niagara Falls, same thing. I feel like we've got a lot of raised ranches here. I don't know what I was thinking, but so this is, I don't know how many people know Niagara Falls well. This is Keller and Woodbine area. Yeah, really good area. So listed for $479. I mean, that's a really good purchase price, and sold for $472.5. Okay, same thing, legal duplex conversion, rent to own, single family. So I mean, again, we're seeing a lot of these where it's like you're getting them under market value, because as I said, the sellers are purposely selling them or listing them high and then coming down. Okay, Sugarloaf. So this is in Port Colborne. I think we tried to get into this one last tour. I heard back from the listing agent 5 days after the tour to see if we wanted to come still. So really, really good service there. 73 days on the market. I wonder why it was 73. Listed for $424.9 and it sold for $418. This is in Port Colborne. Okay, this is like a nice part of Port Colborne, but $418 is pretty high for that area, right? So I mean, again, what we're starting to see, like, think of the push, right? We're seeing more and more people being pushed out of St. Catharines, Welland, into kind of these areas, right? I mean, this is recent, like, really nicely done up, but again, under market value. Yeah.
15: Is there a way to know how many offers have put?
10: No.
15: On
10: No, it doesn't. It doesn't tell us that. So I mean, we are able to just search for what it's sold for. Yeah. We're not seeing, to be honest, we're not seeing a lot of bidding wars right now. I mean, if anything, we're seeing in competition maybe two offers. You're not seeing like 10 offers like we were last year. Okay, this is Niagara Falls as well, North End. Excuse me. 41 days on market. It's a really good single family rental listed for $424, and it's sold for $400. Okay, with that, I am going to turn it over to our guest speaker. So Maria Recruit, I think everyone knows Maria in this room. If you don't, she is a great individual. She's got a fascinating story to tell about her journey in real estate investing. So she started out in 2000 as a real estate investor, and really started to kind of build her portfolio. And I mean, I think the biggest thing with Maria is that she did it by herself. And I mean, that's a big thing to do, right? Especially, you know, starting out, moving to, you know, a new area and kind of plotting her own course. The biggest thing, we met Maria in 2016. She came to our event and cornered us. And if you know Maria, that's what she does. And she's been a huge wealth of knowledge for us, right? I mean, we didn't know the area very well when we started, and Maria was a great, you know, wealth of knowledge and information for us. And she's come to our events, we've come to her events, and I think the biggest thing what we're trying to do is collaborate together, right? Because Maria's got a very, very big following. She does her own meetup on Thursday evenings, and she gets a lot of people out, and we do ours on Saturday. So what we're trying to do in 2019 is we want to try and collaborate more, I mean, bring our groups together in terms of kind of doing that. But the reason I want to bring Maria in is she's been doing short-term rentals for a long time. And we got into the short-term rental game for a little bit, and we got out pretty quickly, despite Maria's
15: advice.
10: But she has a lot of wealth and knowledge, and she's been doing this a lot longer than Airbnb has been around, and she's been incredibly successful. So without stealing too much of her thunder, I'm going to turn it over to Maria.
16: Thank you so much. Hi, everyone. Good morning. Thanks so much. You're so sweet. Oh, I just love them. What a great couple they are. And I remember meeting Jay and Erica when they used to hold their meetings in the library. and I went there a couple times. I was really impressed by the quality of their speakers, and I really enjoyed that. And then I really, more than that, I even enjoyed the Wednesday nights. I thought that was a great, that was a really good idea on your part. So I'm always looking for new ideas. Anyways, I'm Maria Recruit. And I've been in the real estate business since, well, I bought my first house in Niagara Lake in 1988, and then went into investing full-time in 2000, actually. You're probably thinking, what were you doing in between? Well, first of all, I bought my first house in Niagara Lake for $90,000. Just think about that. $90,000. It was a heritage cottage that I purchased. And I had been looking to purchase for 3 years properties in the Niagara area. And of course, at that time, that was at the top of the market, 1988. And so I actually, it was for $96,000. That's what they wanted. There were three partners. And I said, you know what? I'm going to put an offer of $90,000. So it's 30, 30, 30. And I got it. Within a day, I got it. It wasn't even on the market, and I got it. So, and I did it, and I didn't realize this, I bought it with no money down. I'll explain how I did that. Got the first mortgage at 11% from my credit union. God bless the people that gave me the mortgage. Second mortgage from the credit union. Third mortgage, my uncle lent me the money, and I put down $5,000 of my own. And, you know, I used to go to these courses that said, how do you buy your property? You can buy it money down, no money down. I thought, how do you do that? It wasn't until 2000 that I realized I had done it. Didn't even realize it. Anyway, so in the meantime, from 1988 or 1986 when I moved to Niagara till 2000, I had my own consulting firm, Maria Recruit and Associates, and I did the business development and training, and I was on the road doing that. I was presenting all over the world, presenting in Canada, US, and these were 8 hour long days that I would be teaching on the road. So, you know, when you see these motivational speakers going around or someone who's training, I wasn't so much motivational as training, that was me on the road. So I was hired by a company, and I would go around and deliver these programs for a week at a time, then come back exhausted and make good money, mind you. So I saved that money. And I thought in 2000, I'd like to buy a bed and breakfast. And I thought, how am I going to do this? So I went to my father and I said, can you lend me $10,000? He says, no. I said, okay. Okay. So he says, you're going to have to figure this one out. So I actually spoke to some friends of mine. And I said, you know what? I want to buy a bed and breakfast now. I mean, this cottage is too small to do bed and breakfast in. So I want to do a bed and breakfast. So I don't know how to get the money. And they said, well, you own your house, don't you? Yeah. Well, you could pull out equity. And I said to them, listen to this, how naive I was. What does that mean, equity? He said, well, you know what happens is when you buy a property, you keep it for a number of years, it goes up in value. I said, okay. So I phoned up my credit union. I said, okay, I'd like to buy another house. I would like to find out how much my house is worth. They said, okay, we'll send an appraiser out. So they sent an appraiser and came out. And then I phoned up my credit union and said, so how much money is this house worth? And they told me, I thought, oh my God. She said, this is how much money you can pull out. I said, oh, okay then. So so I went ahead and was looking at a bed and breakfast in Niagara Lake, because that was the place to do the bed and breakfast and cottage rental. So I was negotiating for 6 months with this family that was selling. And the only reason they were selling is because he had cancer, very ill. So, and I could see they wanted that money. They wanted $265,000. I didn't want to give it to them, but I thought, okay, I'm going to give it to you, but you give me what I want. So I said to them, okay, I need your name of the bed and breakfast, which was Jericho Bed and Breakfast. I need the phone number. I need your list of clients. I need all the furniture left here, all the bedding, all everything. I said, and I will give you the money you want. So, okay. And then they said, they made the statement, you're going to make lots of money. I said, okay, that's great. And you have lots of people coming. That's even better. Okay. So anyways, so I did find a mortgage and I put down my own money. I put down $30,000 of my own money that I had because from refinancing my property. So I bought that house, moved into the house, I think it was around June 3rd in 2000. And I said, okay. So where are my customers? So I went through the book they gave me, phoned everybody up, and out of that whole book, there was one person that made a reservation, which was in August. I thought, okay, so what am I going to do now? So I said, okay, so I better start talking to people in the Bed and Breakfast Association, because at that time I joined the association, and I asked them. I said, can you send me your overflow? Can you send me people? So they said, yes, we can help you out that way. It was very slow at the beginning, but it picked up. And I was making the beds in both properties. And that was a 6-bedroom, 5-bathroom house, okay? The one that I bought in Niagara Lake. My own cottage had 2 bedrooms, 2 bathrooms. So I was making beds and cleaning and making breakfast and mowing the lawn for both properties. I was able to do that quite successfully. And then when I reached September and I had carpal tunnel syndrome, and I noticed that there were no bookings coming in. And on top of that, during the summertime, people would make our reservations and then they would decide they didn't want to come. So they canceled. I thought, it's not too good of a business model here. There's something going on. So I thought, okay, then I should be looking to purchase more property, because I had money in the bank from the refinancing of my little cottage rental. So I went into St. Catharines, bought 2 more properties. They became student rentals, and I made a phenomenal amount of money with my student rentals, and that was 12 months out of the year. So I had the short-term rental that was short-term, basically, by September, October is finished. And then I had the long-term that was 12 months of the year. I said, okay, we can do this, because one pulls the other one, right? I mean, that's how you do the leveraging back and forth. So what I did then is I thought, okay, so this, I have this big house and there's nobody coming short-term at this point. So I said, okay, so I'll start renting out the suites to other people long-term until the next summer or April or May. So I started doing that also. So I was running the long-term business in St. Catharines, the short-term business in Niagara-on-the-Lake. So that's kind of how I got started. And I started purchasing more properties because I realized short-term is great. It's a great business. You can make good money, but it is short-term. And we didn't have Airbnb. We didn't have Booking.com. All we had was our website, and I had my website built in 2000, and not many people had websites built at that time. And I had the B&B Association that would send me people, and then I was on VRBO. That's a website for vacation rental by owner, it's called. So I was on VRBO, I was on bedandbreakfast.com. These are all American companies. HomeAway.com, if you've heard of those. So that's where I got people coming in. But again, it was a very short season. Okay, that's the one thing you have to realize about short-term rentals, very short season.

refinancing properties and buying more properties and continue to build the short-term rental business. By that time, we started to have Airbnb came on the scene. But again, Airbnb came on the scene about 2008. Booking.com came on the scene about 2008 also. And they came to me and said, okay, we'd like to have you on our website. I said, great, I'll do it. But no customers came. So here I put my listing on their website and nobody was coming. Why? Because nobody even knew about short-term rentals. The customers themselves didn't know about short-term rentals. They knew about bed and breakfast. They knew about cottage rentals and vacation rentals. And this was the era of the baby boomers doing a lot of traveling. So they were very much attuned to going on Google and finding us and looking for our websites, okay? And going through the associations to find us or the Chamber of Commerce to find us. So I had joined all these associations and that's where the business is coming from. But now we have these big players, Booking.com, Expedia, Hotels.com, Airbnb, that had moved into the scene. And believe it or not, when I first started my bed and breakfast cottage rental, so I was doing both of them at the same time in 2000, I had approached Hotels.com and I said to them, I'd like to list my cottage rental and bed and breakfast on your site. Can I do that? He said, oh no, we don't do that. That's not our business model. Think about that. And I thought, I said, you know, you're really missing a good opportunity. I said to them, just like that. But these are just customer service reps, what did they know? And I thought, you know what? This is the way it's going to go in the future. These big guys are going to come to us. But I was ahead of time, right? I knew that was the way to go in the future, but I didn't know how to penetrate that market or even get to the top to explain to them. Then TripAdvisor came. Then FlipKey came. And people started to come through TripAdvisor, FlipKey. Because these are all things that started about 2008. Before that, there was nothing like that. So what happened was the customer got very educated about short-term rentals. And then you start to see the flow of people coming. It started to come. And I was quite surprised when I put my listing on Airbnb, how quickly, the first year I put it, there was nothing. Okay, and yeah, same thing. People don't even know what it means. They didn't have their customer base. Like, they saw this marketing that they have to do, plus the marketing we have to do also. So it's interesting because in that time period, I started in 2000, and I'm now, you know, going into my 19th season. In between that, I built a number of websites. I really learned about where the placement of the words are, how to build a website, because I built my own websites, believe it or not. I was so determined. I was unhappy with the way the web developers would develop my website. They never had time. I said, okay, I'm going to learn it myself. So I learned how to build my own websites. I built a number of websites. I learned about how to market to people. Like, I think it's called SurveyMonkey, I don't remember now. But anyways, I learned all these technical things that I never knew before. So I became very, very educated. And in the meantime, I would take courses, just like I did for regular long-term rentals, always taking courses, always talking to other landlords, always educating myself, always. And that's how, I think the reason I've never really had bad experiences in my business is because I've always looked to those that knew more than me, that had much more experience, and were very successful. That's the one thing they had to be, was successful in whatever they were doing. So what I went to do, I went to own, I went to somebody who was very successful in doing that, and I just talked to them about it, and I kept bugging them about the information, getting their forms, all of that. And there's been many people who have, in the area here, who have become property managers, actually came to me and said, what kind of forms are you using? And I would share that information with them. So, I mean, it's all about sharing with each other and educating. So if you're thinking of going into short-term rentals, become educated about it. Understand that it is not going to be all year round. It's going to, the big period where you can charge big bucks is about maybe 4 months. And now, because there's more competition, the prices have dropped down. That's the other thing that you have to be aware of. Always be open to doing different strategies with the same property. I always do that with all my properties. If I see something's lagging behind, then I'll either do the short term or I'll do the long term, I'll do the in-between term, but there's a lot of work that I have to do in order to do that. So with the short term rentals, I hired an interior designer to come to both properties. I said, okay, tell me what you don't like about it. Just tell me what you don't like about it. Just don't be, don't

0: about my feelings. Just tell me, because this means more money in my pocket, means more business for me. So I had an interior designer come in, we chose colors, we chose fabrics, we did all of that in both properties. And it's interesting because once we took pictures of the changes I had done, guess what, more people came. So I realized, pictures, and, you know, tell the whole story. The picture's worth a thousand words, like they say. So that was very, very important, is the pictures, what kind of furniture you purchased. You know, I like king size bed, I like queen size beds. So I had changed all my furniture around to, you know, and I'm always updating all my furniture. Everything I'm doing in my homes, I'm updating all the time because it has to be fresh. But it's very expensive. Be aware of that. It's very expensive. All the bedding, I would always get Egyptian cotton, 100% Egyptian cotton, right? The best of the best. Turkish towels. Like the best of the best I would put into my homes. So that costs a lot of money. You don't always get your return on investment right away. Okay, just be aware of that. So here we are. We're going up to 2019. And I can see that there's been a change again in the short-term rentals and the long-term rentals. So I'm always looking at long-term because that's where the stability is in my portfolio, is the long-term rentals. So I sold and did a lot of fix and flips from 2008 until about 2012. And then I thought, okay, I'm just going to just wait it out now. I'm getting a little tired, getting a little bit older. And I had my mother and my father had to take care of at that time. They became ill and I had to help my parents out. So I still did my business, but I was really backing off a lot because I just didn't have the energy or the time for it. And then in the meantime, I've just purchased another two properties, beautiful, beautiful heritage home in St. Catharines. And I bought a property in Niagara Falls in June, actually. But the problem with all of that is, again, finances. Very, very hard to get mortgages now. So I'm looking at that, I'm thinking, okay, so it's very hard to get mortgages. What am I going to do about it? How am I going to get more mortgages, right? And the last two were private mortgages, which were wonderful. I got them through my mortgage broker. But I always put my own money down as the second mortgage. So I thought, no, I don't want to do that anymore. I want to hold my money in the bank, and I want to be able to borrow both things, right? First and second mortgages. So that's what I'm looking at right now, is I want to purchase more properties, but I want other people to put their money in there. And I'll run the business. It's going to be my properties, and I'll pay them, because I don't want partners. I don't want partners. I've never had partners that way. I prefer to pay somebody, pay the bank, pay my second mortgage holder. They have no say in my business because I'll be successful in whatever I choose, but let me do it my way, right? Because I mean, while you're running and learning new methods, you don't make as much money at the beginning as you do afterwards. And there's that lean period in any startup of any business where you have that learning curve, and then you go in to start making good money because you hit that niche market. So I'm always looking for niche markets. That's the other thing to ask yourself. If you're going to be doing long-term rentals or short-term rentals, do you have a niche market? That's the first question. So my niche market for my short-term rentals were kind of the middle class, right? The middle of the road. Not the lower end, not the higher end, kind of the middle, like families, people with dogs, because you make more money with people with dogs, couples that were coming in, Europeans coming in. So I found out my niche market. And so you use the verbiage, you use the advertising, you use everything that hits that target market. So in my long-term rentals, I have niche markets again. And that niche market has changed since 2000 until now. That niche market has changed because the people have changed. And the reason I got out of some of my properties in 2008 and did fix and flips was because I noticed my rent-to-own people, the people who were coming and doing rent-to-own with me, they were disappearing and buying their own homes, and I was getting another group of people coming in that were not at the level that I wanted to do a rent-to-own with. Understand what I'm saying? So my niche market was shifting. My niche market is always shifting all the time. Every 6 months I'm looking, it's shifting. So I go with it, I look, okay, so what's missing in the market? Okay, I'm gonna go there and do that. And I can change on a dime. My real estate agent that I've been using up until 2 years ago, she's like, Maria, she says, I can't believe, she says, you're phenomenal. She says, you shift, you change, you don't hold on, you're very flexible. I said, well, you have to be in business, be flexible now. Very much so if you're in business, and we are all in business. We just happen to be real estate investors, landlords, landowners. You have to be flexible. Look at what's changing, look at what's going on, right? So that's what's changed. Now I see in the short-term rental market, just be, please be very, very much aware. If you're going to go into the short-term rentals, make sure that you're allowed to do that in the city. This was never a problem in the past. And for example, in Idle Lake, you have to buy a license. We are all licensed. That's been since I started in 2000. We're licensed, okay? So they give you your license, they come in and do the inspections. They were doing it every year, now they're doing it every 4 years, you know, and so you're allowed to run your business in Niagara Lake because you're licensed. In Niagara Falls, we're having problems there. That the city is saying to the people who have been doing Airbnb, trying to make some extra money, saying, nope, you can't do this, it's illegal now to do that. So they're fighting it. I started that group up in Niagara Falls. I'm very much an advocate. You're going to find out and hear about me all over the place. I advocate for landlords. I advocate for both short-term and long-term landlords and real estate investors. I'm a fighter. I've always been. And what we're fighting now, the city, on allowing short-term rentals in Niagara Falls. Because they're saying only in certain areas in Niagara Falls can you have short-term rentals. And they're saying, no, we would like to have short-term rentals all through the whole city. And I have spoken to the mayor about that. I've spoken, I've made deputations at the city council saying, hey, you know what, this is the thing that we need in Niagara. Because these people don't have jobs. They're not taking anything away from you. They're giving back to you in the amount of business they're giving. And so I'm helping the ones in Niagara Falls, got them started a year ago. And I'm part of the advocacy, advocacy chair actually, for AVROA, which is Association of Vacation Rental Operators and Affiliates out of the United States. I've been on the board of directors with the Hamilton District Apartment Association, and also they're advocating for the right to not allow licensing of buildings, which they're trying to do in Hamilton. I fought here in St. Catharines, the same thing I fought. We were able to put it to bed. That was August the 13th, 2018 that I fought there. And my concern is that there were very few landlords with us fighting. And you know how many people that affects? Licensing? Okay. Thorold, I fought in Thorold. We lost, unfortunately. We lost in Thorold. But if you're going to go into short-term rentals, find out if it's legal. Ask them the question, are you planning on licensing? If there's nothing wrong with you licensing, but make sure they don't say, no, you can't have a house in this area. You can only have a house in a certain area. Be aware of that. This whole movement of the cities coming in and saying, now it's illegal to have short-term rentals, now you have to get a license, is all over not only Canada, the USA and Europe. So there is a movement that governments want to take the money out of our pockets and put in theirs, because a lot of the cities are bankrupt. They just don't have enough money. So they're saying, okay, where am I going to get more money? So just be aware if you're going to go into the short-term rental business that this might be something you should be thinking about, okay? The other thing too is, are you willing to do all the work? There's a lot of work, okay? People say there's a lot of money, yes, but there's a lot of work too. So will you be able to find good cleaning people to come and clean your home, because you have to clean it. Every time somebody's there, you have to go and clean it, right? Will you have good maintenance people that you can call on a dime? Gardeners, all of that, because your place has to be up to snuff. With a short-term rental, it has to be in perfect condition all the time, because people are judging you, and then they write their comments, and then they write their reviews. So just be aware that's a lot more work and a lot more money you're spending. You're making more money, but look at the end, is it worthwhile doing all that extra work to make this extra money? You've got to look at that, right? The other thing too, which I'm finding now, just be aware that many people will come to you and they'll come through Airbnb and say, I'd like to stay with you maybe a week, maybe 2 weeks, maybe a month. And these are people actually, they're out in the community that can't find any place to go now because the housing is in a shortage. They're gonna come into your house and they're gonna sit there and squat. So be very, very careful. The other thing, you have to be very careful Just as careful as you are wanting long-term tenants to come and stay with you and want the best of the best, find out about the short-term rental. I have turned people away that have wanted to come even over New Year's because they didn't have any reviews and they didn't want the type of people that I wanted in my home because I have other people to consider, right? So you have to be on the guard about that too. You have to outsmart anyone who wants to come into your homes now. It's not an easy thing. And there are many, you can go on Facebook, there are many Facebook pages there, groups that talk about the problems that they have, even with the short-term rental guests that come through Airbnb. So just be aware, this is the movement that's happening now, is that people can't find other places to stay. They think, oh, Airbnb, I can get into that home, I can stay, they can't get rid of me. Okay, so this is happening all over the world too. Be aware of that. Okay, be aware of that. That did not happen years ago, but it's happening now because the tenants are always looking for ways to circumvent the system and to get into nice places, and they think they own the place after that. So be aware of that.
1: So you say you can't get rid of them. They pay the first bit through Airbnb and then they just won't.
0: Yeah, some of them are like that. Some of them are like
2: it's
0: that.
2: It's a gray area. I don't think it's ever been tried in the rent in the landlord tenant.
0: Oh no no, they no, it hasn't, no. But it's just that this is happening more and more often now. Or listen to this, what just happened recently. There was a person who had a house that they rented out short term rental, and they sent someone over to do some cleaning and they found squatters in there. They can't get them out.
2: Well,
0: this is in the United
2: States.
0: It's like
2: a hotel. I mean, you know, if someone overstays a lot in the hotel, what do they do? I mean, they're more than likely just to throw your stuff up and change the lock.
0: Yeah, but they couldn't do it with these people. The police couldn't do anything, and that's the unfortunate thing. This happened in the United States. It's an actual case that people were talking about and commenting that the police couldn't do anything about.
3: But does the short-term rental fall into the landlord and tenant board?
0: No, it depends on how long they stay. See, that's a gray area that I'm not even going to get into right now because I'm not into all of that, right? What I do is I really screen them, okay? I screen people really, really well so they won't get into my places anyway. So the screening pearl, I'm just telling you, I'm not going to go into that gray area because it would take all day to talk about, but just be aware that because you do a short-term rental doesn't mean you're off the hook to screen the people and always check on the reviews.
4: There'll
0: be a number of reviews.
4: Is your insurance more as a result?
0: Yes. Oh, yes. Of course. That's the other thing too.
4: You don't have a tenant paying tenant insurance.
0: No, no. Right? Not my insurance. You have to have $2 million minimum. $2 million might be more now. It's $2 million now. It was $1 million a number of years ago. Now it's gone up to $2 million, which is fine. Which is fine. And what I like about it is your taxes will go up. Okay. So if you run a short term rental, your taxes will go up. But I really like the insurance because I get commercial insurance for all my properties. When I'm renting them out, I don't do residential, I do commercial. It's always commercial. They take better care of you. And what I have found with commercial insurance for my short-term rentals is my cottage rental costs a lot of money for insurance, okay? Because it's a standalone building, even though I drive by it all, and you're supposed to drive by it all the time, which I do anyways, it's like over $4,000 or $5,000 a year just for the insurance for that. Now the bed and breakfast, no, the bed and breakfast about $2,000, $2,500, $3,000. So the insurance is higher. You have to get a different kind of insurance. Your taxes will go up, and then you will take care of that property to the best that you can, which will mean you spend a lot more money. So take that into consideration. The other thing too is when, and I have this going on, I have one person who does all my cleaning, taking care of the property, maintenance and all of that. One person I have that does everything. But when it's really busy, I get in there and do everything also. So you have to be able to jump in if you need to. If you go with a property management company, there are property management companies that will charge you up to 35%. So they will do the work for you, but you're going to pay them 35%. So just listen to this. You're paying them 35%, and then you're paying another 15% maybe to be listed. Because being listed on Booking.com or Airbnb or Expedia doesn't come without a price. You have to pay a commission. So think about that, okay? So you have to think about the commission, yes?
3: Is the commission paid by you or by the person coming in?
0: It's in the price. It's in the price. So in other words, if I say I'm charging you $100, then I'm going to take 15% off of that. That's what I make. From that, I have to pay my taxes. I have to pay my insurance. I have to pay the cleaning fee because there's cleaning every time, the washing and all of that. So that's why you have to watch how you price yourself to at the beginning. So there are many people that have gone into Airbnb that are not business savvy. They're just starting out, right? And they're charging like $25 a night. How can you make money with that, right? But if you're in Niagara Falls and it's a small little house and you're not paying very much in taxes or whatever else, then you can probably do that in the wintertime, right? But the competition is becoming so fierce right now, and so many people have entered the market that it's making it tough. It's making it tough for everyone to make good money. Years ago, that wasn't the problem. So now where do I see this going? I can see people, the reason why we've had such an influx of short-term rentals is because of the Landlord and Tenant Board, as you know, the Residential Tenancy Act. So what's happening is because you can't get people out of your home, people can stay in your home and not pay any type of, not pay for 6 months, 8 months, a year. People are getting out of the long-term rentals and running to short-term rentals, because I can see that on the Facebook pages that I'm on. So what we have to do is we have to go back to the longer-term rentals, which most people want to do anyway because there's less work with it, is that start changing the Landlord and Tenant Act, start changing the Residential Act also. So I'm forming a group of presidents. There's not myself, it's a group of us getting together in Ontario that will be going to the government to discuss this with the government of how we think things should be changed. And these are all presidents of landlord associations. So we need to do something. And it's not just here, it's all over the world that's happening. You see damages done to properties that could go into thousands of dollars. And where is your recourse? So I would like to see changes with the insurance companies that they step in and pay for things. I'd like to see changes with the government. If you're sending me people, then you pay me directly. Also, you take care of the damages if they damage. People cannot get away with the damages they're doing anymore. Yeah, it's ridiculous. The police can't do anything, won't do anything. It's not of their jurisdiction. It's not a criminal offense, right? So these people go from place to place to place, and now they're going into, they're migrating into Airbnb, they're migrating into Booking.com, and now we've got the problem that's not only short-term rentals, long-term rentals, short-term rentals also. So just be aware, guys. I mean, I love short-term rentals. Get into it, but just be aware that there's a lot of work that goes with it. Okay, it's not an easy. It's not a band-aid. It's not for everyone. There are costs associated with it. So you look at the end of the year. Is it worth it? I want to tell you something. I'm going to close with this. Now I'm going to be open for questions. When I started my bed and breakfast in 2000, I went to the president of the Niagara Lake Bed and Breakfast Association, sat down with him, very, very nice guy, and I said, okay, look, I'm going to go into this business. Am I going to be making money? And he started to laugh. He said, look, man, he said, you're going to make enough money to pay your taxes. You're going to probably make enough money to pay your mortgage. And you may make $5,000 on top of that. So he had a beautiful bed and breakfast, and he was the president of the association, and he was still working. So he had come from Toronto. He was a professional man, came to Toronto, started working at just any job at all in town, and he was running a bed and breakfast, and he still had to have a job on the side. Okay, so just be aware. Just be aware of that. So hold on to your long-term rentals. Try and get the most you can from your long-term rentals, and then start working on your short-term rental as a sideline until you get educated about it. So watch, there's lots of things on YouTube that talk about short-term rentals. There's a lot of gurus that are doing it, that so you can watch what they're saying. Read between the lines too. You can go on my website. It's called realestatevacationrentals.com. I think we had it up there. where I write blogs about all things real estate. It's not just the short-term rentals, but all things real estate. And please follow me on Facebook. You can find me on Canadian Real Estate Investors Association.

0: a young woman wanting to come for about 3 days to 5 days over New Year's. And they just joined Airbnb. They had no reviews, and they didn't answer any of the questions I was asking them. So I didn't accept them. Simple as that. I've had people wanting to stay with me for a month at a time. Then I say, okay, I have to check again who they are, find out if they have any reviews, and then if I want to, then I'll ask for a security deposit, which you can. Okay? So that's how I handle it. But I'm really very, and I always try and get them engaged. Before I accept them, if I don't know if I like them or not, I ask them online questions. And if I notice they're not answering my questions, because people that really want to stay with you will answer your questions. That's what they want to do. So if they don't answer the questions, then that's kind of like a red flag. So I'm always looking for red flags all the time. That's what you have to do too.
1: So I haven't done Airbnb at all. Like I haven't used it. So what you are saying is when somebody wants to rent something in Airbnb,
0: you
1: have to create a profile.
0: Oh, you have to. They have to, and you have to. So you would look at that profile.
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3: From CBC News, The World This Hour, I'm Martina Fitzgerald. The federal government has passed a law strengthening bail rules for repeat and violent criminals. Bill C-14 has received royal assent. As Tom Perry reports, it comes after years of petitioning by premiers.
4: This is a piece of legislation that is part of the government's public safety strategy designed.
5: With a line of Liberal MPs behind him, Justice Minister Sean Fraser marked the passage of the government's new bill on bail and sentencing. Fraser outlining what he says the legislation will and won't do.
4: The long-term vision is not to incarcerate more people. It's to prevent crime from happening that demands incarceration in the first place.
5: The law will make it harder for suspects accused of repeat or violent offenses to be granted bail. It will toughen penalties around violent crime and require judges consider consecutive sentences for repeat offenders. Opposition conservatives did not stand in the way of this bill, but say it should have been even tougher. Tom Perry, CBC News, Ottawa.
3: Toronto police say recent shootings in and around the city are related through a gun-for-hire network. They include incidents at synagogues and at the U.S. consulate in March. Police have arrested three people and seized two firearms. Chief Myron Demkew says young people are being recruited to carry out shootings.
6: And in order to get paid, they're required to film their attacks. Who is paying for this? This is what we are trying to determine, including by working with our RCMP and FBI colleagues.
3: Last week, a Toronto officer was shot and killed during a raid as part of an investigation into the shootings. A 19-year-old, one of the suspects in custody, has been charged with first-degree murder. A fourth suspect is still at large. A federal court judge has dismissed Thomas Potty's bid to visit this country after Canada denied entry to the soccer player from Ghana for the FIFA World Cup. Ghana's opening match against Panama is tomorrow in Toronto. Potty is awaiting trial next year in the UK on 7 counts of rape and 1 count of sexual assault. Canada has said immigration decisions are made on a case-by-case basis and that hosting the World Cup does not change the country's immigration laws. Legislation introduced today in Ottawa commits more than $4 billion in new funding for drinking water and wastewater infrastructure in First Nations communities. As Olivia Stefanovich reports, the government's first attempt to do so failed after Parliament was prorogued last year.
7: Every person deserves access to safe drinking water.
8: Indigenous Services Minister Mandy Golmasti reintroducing the First Nations Clean Water Act.
7: Across Canada, there are laws and regulations that set minimum standards for drinking water. But in First Nations communities, there is not.
8: The new bill aims